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6: That's right. And I am Gabe Ramirez, filling in for the dynamic duo that is Pat Boyle and Brad Evans. El señor que se llama Noisy Huevos. Now, that to me, like as a Puerto Rican kid, like Huevos being in your name is wild, but I love it. He lives up to the moniker. My first time doing a couple shows with Brad, and he is pure entertainment, but super locked in. I love his take. So make sure you're here for tomorrow as we get an opportunity to do it all over again right here on BetMGM Tonight. All right. So, of course, now we get a chance to talk about some World Cup. We've waited to this very moment. Argentina and Algeria about to kick off in just a second. But I got to remind you, when the U.S. scores, you score two. You can win a share of $500,000 in bonus bets for every U.S. goal. All you got to do is place a $5 or more pre-match bet on any World's Game match in which the U.S. is playing. You see what we got to do? We got to call it the World's Game. And apply your gold rush token. You're going to win a share of $500,000 in bonus bets for every goal scored by the U.S. in the match. The bonus bets are going to be split amongst all eligible winners after the match. So make sure you get on that right now at BetMGM. So, I mean, what a day. What a day it's been so far. What a great day it was yesterday. New Zealand, Iran put on a show. I thought it was, that's the beauty of the World Cup. You know, you get four goals, two countries that, you know, really want to pick up a point, but ultimately ended up just, you know, dueling it out. Didn't think New Zealand was going to be able to get to that point. But yesterday, I felt like the World Cup was just, you know, one of those days that reminded you that, you know, the tournament itself, and that's the beauty of the World Cup, right? It does not care about your reputation. Germany can come out and win 7-1 against Curaçao. And even in the loss, Curaçao could take their lap, right? Because there is this, for those that are not as familiar with, you know, soccer culture, there is this romantic relationship between the fans and the players in a way that doesn't exist in any other sport. Now, don't get me wrong. In American sports, you know, fans will stay after and cheer their team, but they don't ask to speak to the head coach or demand to speak to the head coach to try to say what's wrong with the squad. Yeah. That's what fans of soccer teams get to do. I know that because I work for the Chicago Fire here, and I see the barn burners, the 1871s. These groups get one-on-one conversations, you know, with top-tier executives because, again, the romantic relationship that exists in soccer is just a little different. So Curaçao gets the opportunity to do it. You see so many other teams yesterday, Sweden beating Tunisia 5-1. And then, of course, as we mentioned, you know,

0: so much other stuff. So today, of course, you got an opportunity to see one of the best players in soccer. Of course, I'm talking about Haaland and Norway taking on Iraq. We were talking about it earlier. You know, I know that Brad said that 150 is his limit when it comes to the juice. But in soccer, remember, they have to account for the draw. So again, if you have conviction in your heart that a team is going to win and win handedly for that matter, right? That's where you really can make some money in soccer when it comes to these bets. So for me, I'm looking in the psyche of Erling Haaland and saying he wants to prove that he's the best player in this tournament, right? He wants to win the golden boot for the tournament, guy who scores the most goals. So my assumption in that moment was like, okay, I do feel like Iraq is going to score. So let me just go ahead and bet the over. Now, over 2.5 goals was sitting right around 160 pre-match. Right before kickoff, it got down to 120. And then right when the game started, it got to plus 135. And sure enough, within the first half of the game, then all of a sudden, they found themselves up 2-1 and ultimately end up beating them 4-1. So the goals were just pouring on. And so now you get Argentina versus Algeria, which is about to start. Actually, just started 2 minutes in. See, the lines move. Argentina was minus 185 to win outright. They're already down to minus 175 in this one. But again, when you're talking about the juice that's there, if you believe in Lionel Messi, if you believe in Team Argentina, a squad that has won the World Cup already, why not lay the juice? And you're getting 175 simply because of the draw. But if you believe wholeheartedly in it, now Algeria, you know, can they score and be a thorn in the side of, you know, Argentina? Absolutely. But as I mentioned, you know, this is their opening of their title defense. There are high expectations on a squad like Argentina and Lionel Messi. Now, if you're going to toss it on right now and maybe you're pulling up to your house in your driveway and you're like, and you want to lay some money on an anytime goal scorer, Lautaro Martinez, this guy right here, is, you know, because all the it's like in football, right? If you got a wide receiver one, he's going to get double teamed. So other guys are going to have more space and the ability to be creative to put the ball in the back of the net. And he is a guy that's going to be able to do that for Argentina. He's only at plus 185 right now. And we were talking a little bit earlier in the show about how, you know, if you're calling a home run and you're getting 2-1, I mean, that's a bold prediction for something that doesn't happen that often. And so I think goals is kind of the same thing, you know, where like you want to do it. But I'll tell you a little something that happened earlier today. It's Gabe Ramirez here on BetMGM tonight, filling in for Pat Boyle and, of course, Brad Evans. But earlier today, I wanted to lay a bet on France and Senegal, right? And I was thinking to myself, okay, France has the better team by far. And they were like minus 200 at the time. And I was like, man. Kylian Mbappe is going to score a goal. But it's just too obvious, right? It's like too obvious. You're like, oh, the best, you know, one of the better players, top five player in the world, all of a sudden is going to be someone that ends up scoring a goal. And you don't bet it. And then what happens? Mbappe ends up scoring a goal. Because for me, I just think the money's not there. But then again, it's like, again, if you can do it with some conviction, then you get an opportunity to do just that. So I think when you're looking at this game, you know, you can look at possession. There's things that you can look at. But my problem with the match is that, you know, everybody's talking about Argentina like the game's already over. And we've seen how that can bite you in the butt a couple of times so far in the World Cup. You cannot minimize passion. You cannot minimize effort. I think to imagine a tournament where the best players of that respective sport are not only playing, this is not like an all-star game where they're just lollygagging in certain moments. They're representing for their country. So think about how hard they are playing. This is not a club match. This isn't a Champions League game. This is something that you get an opportunity to represent for the flag that you grew up representing. If you look at even Team Morocco, it's a great story coming out of Morocco, where it's the first time ever that a country fielded 11 foreign-born players. Think about that. These are guys that are so drawn to their motherland that despite having to leave it for various reasons, they've all come back to play with Mo Salah, Liverpool legend, to try to bring some glory to their respective country. You don't think Mo Salah is out here playing his heart out in what could be potentially his last World Cup? So again, you can't factor that in. And so Messi's going to show up. The cameras are going to zoom in on him. Crowd's going to scream. And the assumption is that Algeria is just supposed to bow out for the documentary that they're filming. But that's not the case. Favorites get punched in the mouth in the World Cup, and we've seen it. Spain going 0-0 against Cape Verde is just an unbelievable score that no one could have predicted. And so when you're thinking about this World Cup, you know, you don't just win the games because of the clubs you play for and the country that's on your the crest that's on your chest. You win these games because you're tactically sound, because you've played with these individuals and your country has a defined style of play. If you're, you know, wherever you're coming from, and you get to see it on display right now in this beautiful tournament, and you get to lay somebody down. And again, as I mentioned, the odds moving with possession. To think that Lionel Messi is just plus 115 to score a goal. Think about that. Even money to do what some might consider is the hardest thing in sports. I know all my golfers that are out there. I understand. I understand that the frustration that's there. But you're looking at plus 115. I can't see myself laying some money. Brandon, jump on the mic for me real quick, because as a guy who's casually watching the World Cup, you know a recognizable name like Lionel Messi, Brandon.
1: Oh, yeah.
0: And when you see plus 115 to score a goal, is that something that you say, oh, it's Messi? Yeah, I'd lay that down, plus money on a legend. Or do you still factor in the odds yourself before you were to touch that?
1: Before I touch any soccer bet, I call up Gabe Ramirez and I say, Gabe, is this a good play?
0: That's a smart thing. That's a smart thing that you should do in that situation is definitely hit me up first.
1: Yeah.
0: I'll let you know if I laid any money on it at all. But Algeria scores, as I just mentioned this. I just said this, Brandon. I said, nobody cares that you just won the World Cup. Nobody cares at all. Algeria getting on the board in the first 8 minutes of the match. Unbelievable. It's exactly what I'm talking about. That's why the World Cup is great. Oh, man, I love it.
1: It's uncanny. Uncanny. See, that's what I'm telling you. If I ever need to lay a soccer bet, I'm calling you first. Like, hey, is this a good play? Because I try to not bet sports that I don't know much about. Like, COVID was the only time I ever, like bet stuff I didn't know. Like, I was betting KBO every day. Like, it was.
0: It's the only thing that was active.
1: Yeah.
0: Well, listen, that's why I got into soccer. I'll be honest. That's how the whole thing started. It was a club called Bayern Munich out of Germany. They were like on TV on Fox Sports or whatever it was that was going on. And, you know, I always enjoyed the World Cup because, again, I mentioned I enjoy countries playing for themselves and showing that passion and energy. But I never knew who the players were. Right. I never understood, you know, the different leagues that existed and Champions League. And I just never understood it. And so, but once COVID hit, soccer was the only sport that was actually out there.
1: Mm.
0: And, you know, I've told this story before, but there's, you know, in the German league, right? I told this before, but this is why I love it so much. In the German league, the bottom two teams, we've all heard of relegation in soccer.
1: Yeah.
0: But in the German league, the Bundesliga, the bottom two teams go down to the bottom. They get relegated. The top two teams in the minor leagues, they go up. And then the third to last team plays the third place team of the minor leagues. And they play one match to make sure you can get and stay into the Premier League of what that would be called. But it's an unbelievable. So to me, I fell in love with it in that moment, started following the Bayern Munich. But then I heard when I started talking to real soccer fans, they're like, you can't be a fan of Bayern Munich. Cause that's like liking baseball and saying you like the Yankees. Like you're just automatically coming into a powerhouse juggernaut. And they're like, you can't do that. So then I learned about the Premier League, and that's the one that's in England. And so in the Premier League, I was like, okay, well, now that I'm privy to, you know, kind of what squads are and who the juggernauts are, I'm going to try to find like the lovable losers, kind of like the Chicago Bears. So the Chicago Bears of the Premier League at the time was a club called Newcastle. And Newcastle United, like, you know, it was like their fan base was tortured. You know, they loved the squad, but they hadn't won in years, and they just, nobody else cared about them except the city itself. It was like one of those clubs. So I was all in. And then the club got bought out by Saudi billionaires. And then they like started adding all this talent to the team, and the squad ended up like going to the Champions League, and it was just like a weird run. And then I fell out of love with them because I was like, ah, this feels dirty. I ended up liking a team that had a good story, and then the rich billionaires came in and threw money at it, and I felt like the Dodgers, and it felt icky. It wasn't something that I wanted. But that's how I got into soccer, was during COVID. And then a couple years after that, Brandon, I ended up, you know, working for the Chicago Fire. Mm-hmm. And, you know, initially, you know, I'll be open. When I started working for the Chicago Fire, I just did it for the check. You know what I'm saying? Like, you want to pay me some money to go host and do your TV show and all that stuff? Absolutely. I'm in, coach. Put me in. But then, you know, once I got there, I realized that it filled up my cup a little bit more than I anticipated, not just from the fans that were in the stands that knew me from different walks of life and different, like, you know, jobs that I have across the city, but because the sport itself, the team was getting better, and I saw it in real time. So I started paying attention to the players, and as I interviewed them, and I started paying attention to the matches more. And so now I know that team more intimately than, you know, I know any team. You see the jersey I'm wearing right now, if you're watching us on the stream. You know, so I have a true passion and love for this squad. And actually, if you're watching Team USA, the goalie for the Chicago Fire, Chris Brady, is on the U.S. men's national team. And, you know, his story is so amazing, right? He's a homegrown talent from Naperville, Illinois, right outside of Chicago. He was in the Chicago Fire Academy, right? So you're thinking about it, this is like the dream of any soccer player that lives in the Chicagoland area or any small town USA, right? You play soccer, you jump on your local club's academy, you rise through the ranks, you get on the club, right? Where you're playing professional football in MLS, and then you perform well enough to catch the eye of the US men's national team and you make it there as well. I mean, it's just a great story. And again, if you're looking for storylines to follow when you're looking at the men's national team, Chris Brady from the Chicago Fire, definitely one of those.
1: Yeah. So let me, I've got a soccer story for you. My only soccer story ever. So I do play by play for, you know, University of Chicago and Chicago State University and a couple other places. I do Chicago State basketball and volleyball and, hopefully football once their program starts here. But the production company that does these calls me up and they're like, hey, we just had something happen. Can you do play by play for us at a game? And I said, sure. And they're like, it's soccer. And I was like, ooh. I said, yeah, you know what? I'll do it. Just like you, right? Like, if you're going to pay me to do it, yeah, I'll do it.
0: I'll be there.
1: As I'm driving in my car, hey, Siri, give me soccer positions. Tell me, you know, give me soccer language. What am I doing? What am I saying? And I get to the game, and I'm there about 2 hours early. Okay. I mean, because you're always getting ready, as Siri is now answering me on my phone here.
0: That's so funny. But stop saying her name.
1: So I get to the game. We're there about 2.5 hours early, and I'm watching them practice and doing all this stuff, and just on my computer screen and everything, man. I'm rifling through different names of stuff. I'm listening in my ear to a soccer match being called, like just trying so to get funny. Everything going. And I mean, I ended up doing it. And I mean, it probably wasn't for anybody who knows the game of soccer. They could probably tell that I didn't know soccer while I was doing the call. But I think for most people, like even the guys in the booth that were there, they're like, hey man, for you just filling in, it actually wasn't that bad. So, you know, I appreciate them for saying that because it was probably terrible.
0: It's not an easy sport to call, and I'm sure when you said backcourt violation, that is when they probably knew at that point that it was not good. Yeah. And then when they scored, you called it a field goal instead of a goal, and it just threw everybody off.
1: It might have been the one where I said when they scored a goal, I was like, oh, I kicked that one really well.
0: So. Yeah. I bet he did. I bet he did. There's a pass back, and now forward, and now back, and now forward. I'm sure it kind of went something like that.
1: Well,
0: look, just to keep you informed on what's going on, Argentina, Algeria, they ended up removing the goals. Shout out to VAR in that one. But again, it just shows you, though, that they are capable of doing that. And that when it comes to a soccer match, listen, it is difficult to score. So if you can get a goal early and then fall back and just defend for the rest of the game or try your best to do so, you can find yourself in a very positive position. And that's what Algeria is doing right now. We'll keep an eye on Algeria versus Argentina, let you know if any goals are scored or maybe what bets you should be laying down. But on the other side, Brent, I think we can go a little early with the hot or cold. Throw it right up here next, get some takes, see what's going on here in the world of sports. And then again, at the tail end, we'll update you on some live bets maybe you should potentially be making. So don't go anywhere. I am Gabe Ramirez filling in for the duo Pat Boyle and Brad Evans. And we got more BetMGM tonight on the other side, brought to you by Westwood One Sports.
2: 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Congrats, Canes fans. 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
3: With the homie, your primo Gabe Ramirez, checking in, filling in for Pat Boyle on the OT on BetMGM Tonight the last couple of hours. But we do got the squad. We got Monty. We got Brandon Combs. And we're trying to do something that I did back in fourth grade basketball in the Chicago Park District, and that's go 82-0. But we're doing it a different way. We're using a site to kind of generate our teams where we get best players, best eras. And I love this part because I'm learning it, obviously. We get one respin on era and team, right? That's what you said, Brandon?
4: Yeah, you get one respin on each. So if you get, like, let's say you get the era is 2020s and you get Chicago Bulls, right? You would probably want to respin era and keep the Bulls and hope that you get the 90s. You know what I mean? Or if you get Golden State Warriors and you get 90s, you would probably want to try to respin and either get the 60s so you can get Wilt, or you would want to, get something closer to 2020 so you can get Steph.
3: You're a guy that, people should invite into their fantasy football leagues, because you'll give them the rules beforehand and not just try to, use the competitive advantage to your favor. All right. So I'm ready to do this. So here's what we do. Cause I know you guys got your, I want to do one in one, right? So like I pick a guy, you pick a guy. Cause I feel like, then the intensity can kind of, get up. And I know that you guys do best player available. I'm going to build a real team though. I know that's how you win championships, at least in my favorite eras. So I'm gonna build a good team that actually works together. But I'm gonna let you go first, so that I could just watch and see exactly how I'm gonna end up sniping you right here.
4: All right. Let's go. I'll go first. That's fine. All right. Atlanta of the 80s. I mean, this one's kind of easy. Well, maybe not, because they do have Moses Malone at center. And center is a tough position throughout the years, right? To get a lot of points per game, a lot of assists per game, a lot of rebounds per game. Oh, man. Do I want Dominique or do I want Moses Malone? You know what, Monty? Let me go with Moses Malone as my center. That's where I'm going.
3: I like this. See, talking about Moses Malone, I mean, listen, a monster on the glass. Everybody knows that. I actually saw Dominique Wilkins play one time when I was a kid. My dad took me to Chicago Stadium. It was on a February. They put on a show. I couldn't believe I was in a building. I actually didn't realize how cool that was until later on in life. But you made a mistake, my friend. Dominique Wilkins was the correct answer there. I already could tell my team was going to go ahead and handle business. All right, Monty, I'm ready for this. I'm feeling good after watching that mistake on this one right here. All right, the wheels are turning. The Toronto Raptors in the 2010s. Wait. Whoa.
4: In the 2020s.
3: I don't see somebody at the top of that list that should. Or the 2020s.
5: 2020s.
3: Oh, and Kawhi Leonard won it in the 2019s, right?
4: Yeah.
3: Ooh. So right here, I can either respin the team, right?
4: You could if you want to. Or you can go with a guy like Pascal Siakam or Brandon Ingram.
3: No. I'm building a way better team than that. No. I'm going to take a gamble.
5: Go get Fred VanVleet, man.

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1: Shout out to everybody that's saying the words right there. You're a real one. You're part of the crew. It's Gabe Ramirez hanging out right here on BetMGM Tonight on Westwood One Sports. Got a couple more minutes. And Lionel Messi, I mean, one of my buddies is at a bar in the city of Chicago right now, deep in the heart of it, on the north side, a bar called Bar Enya. Now, this is a place that, you know, back in your 20s, you know, you want to take a girl to an Argentinian steakhouse. You go there, dimly lit, beautiful. But what happens? Good things come to an end. And that's what happened with Bar Enya. Until the World Cup, as it was risen from the ashes like a phoenix, and it was a home now to those that enjoyed Argentinian soccer. My boy is there and said that he's Puerto Rican, but he, along with the others that are in that bar, actually weeping at the sight of seeing Lionel Messi put together a hat trick. Brandon let me know that the odds there were 35-1 if you would have laid it beforehand. Huh. If we could have only been so lucky, or at least smart enough to bet Argentina at -185. I'm going to be kicking myself for the rest of the night. I mean, don't you hate that? Like, you see the script play out right in front of you, the way it was happening in your little brain. The exact script you saw in your brain that you dismissed actually happened in real life. And now your bank account is a little thinner than it should have been. Now, I'm not being greedy, because I've won my fair share of money over the course of this World Cup. And I got to be honest, your boy's on the heater. But doesn't take away from the fact that there, you don't want to leave money on the table. And that's exactly what I felt like I did in that one. So Argentina up 3-0 against Algeria. If you're looking for the bet that I'm making later today, I even just went during the commercial break to see if I was going to lay some more units down. And that is Austria playing tonight. I got it right here in the BetMGM app. Got it open. Austria and then under 3.5 goals. Austria plays a tough defense. I mean, when you're looking at Jordan, they're going to bunch up the box because they don't want them to score a ton. They're going to want to counter. Austria's had a couple clean sheets that's holding teams to no goals in 3 out of their last 5 matches. 3 out of the last 5. Jordan, on the other hand, scored 1 goal in their last 3, and then in matches 4 and 5, when you're looking at the last 5, they put up multiple goals, but they were against inferior teams. Austria is going to be a tough one. They're looking to get out of that Group J along with Argentina. So, again, fade or follow, like Brad Evans taught me during this one. I'll just go ahead and let that one happen. But in the meantime, let's go take a look around the scoreboard outside of the World Cup. Of course, today, France beat Senegal 3-1, and then Norway took care of business. Holland was handling stuff going on there. Right now in baseball, Astros up 4-2 against the Tigers. That one in the top of the ninth, 2 outs, about to shut the door there. Angels, Diamondbacks up 5-0 in the top of the fifth there. Orioles, Mariners knotted at 1 in the fifth. That's one you can jump on if you like those games that are tied up right in the middle of it. Rays, Dodgers tied at 0 as well. And then Pirates, Athletics, A's up 4-1 in that one. I'm looking at this Austria game. I'm getting even some text messages from some family members that are listening, and they're asking me if I'm going to do a big bet on it. Now, Brandon, you know what I've been doing lately with these big bets. I don't know. it's not my money. You know, I can't say it enough. It's not my money. I've won this money. Mm-hmm. I have not taken a dollar out of my accounts. And I just feel like the units get bigger because you always wish that you get that much money and then you want to bet that big. And here I am. Am I a fool for it?
2: I mean, look, there are times like there's an old song. Like, I'm a big music guy. And there's an old song that says, you got to know when to hold them. You got to know when to fold them. You got to know when to walk away.
1: Shout out Johnny Cash.
2: So, okay. I mean, if you know, if you feel like you can keep rolling, but you just got to know when you're like, all right, I'm done here. This is where I'm at, and I'm walking away. Because when you know that, then you're good. But when you can't find that place, when you don't know when you're good and you just keep going, that's when you know, maybe you need to dial the number because you're in Brendan Sorsby territory.
1: I don't think anybody knows where they're going. They're gambling. I think they just want to go. They want to keep figuring out how much further they can go.
2: And yeah,
1: I know that's probably not the right answer, but I got to be honest. I'm in a good place. And here's what I will say. It's a good place to be where, you know, Brad mentioned it earlier, right? Don't gamble with money you're not afraid to lose. And when you, even though it's gotten up to a cool amount, when it's there, it's just like, oh, I get to bet on whatever I want. Right. Like, yeah. I got a free bankroll that I don't. And so it's more entertainment in that way. It seems like a fake app that I have. That's just the dollars are going up and it's not real money because I haven't taken it out yet.
2: Mm-hmm.
1: But I got to be honest, I'm definitely pulling the trigger on this one. All right.
2: Okay.
1: Got to say thank you to everybody. Of course, Brad Evans for hanging out the first 3 hours. Look forward to hanging out with him again tomorrow. Make sure you guys are here for it. Want to thank our video producer, Michael Monty Montgomery. Want to also thank our executive producer, Brandon Combs, and of course, Randy Merkin for helping out as well. Ah, what a day it's been. I don't want to stay up, but the World Cup is making me do it. And I know I'm going to lay this money. Austria and under 3.5 goals. Make sure you lock it in. All right, mi gente. That means my people. Hasta la próxima. That means until next time. I am Gabe Ramirez, and this has been BetMGM Tonight right here on Westwood One Sports.
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0: Ellie here is getting the sleeve she's always dreamed of. 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

0: It's 6:01. It's Wednesday. It's June 17th. It's that time again. It's Sports Talk with Vince Ferrara. I'm John Wilkerson. We're starting with 66 degrees. The humidity a little stickier this morning than it was this time yesterday and or Monday. 92%. It is going to be warmer today as we've enjoyed temperatures right around 80, 81 or so. We're going to go back up to the upper 80s today. Partly cloudy skies, the forecast. There is no rain in terms of the percentage chance in the forecast, but there's always the possibility something can crop up. Tomorrow, scattered thunderstorms, 70% chance of rain with the same temperature range. We're talking upper 80s, but today it's supposed to be partly cloudy for the most part with without any expected rain. And then we have some scattered thunderstorms in the forecast for tomorrow and some scattered showers on Friday. Should be a nice Saturday. And then there's the chance for rain on Sunday as we hang out in the 80s when it comes to temperatures. But we've got 3 hours in which to get all of our sports talk taken care of. Vince Ferrara, how are you?
1: I'm good, John. Good morning. How are we doing?
0: Doing fine. Thank you. And we have a boatload of things to get to, as well as we have a very early morning guest, and we know it's always fantastic when we start with a 6 a.m. hour guest.
1: Yeah, those in that exclusive club are appreciated, and one of them is one of the best in Charles Davis. So that is coming up at the bottom of the hour. It's about 30 minutes away from VFL great, from CBS Sports and the NFL Network. Charles Davis will talk about Tennessee baseball roster. Plenty of news and movement in terms of Tennessee baseball yesterday. So we'll get into that, not only in the walkthrough, but in depth and see what the roster looks like right now to this point. That in about 15 minutes or so. In the 7 o'clock hour, a weekly segment where we vent to get some stuff off our chest, and each of us feature one thing that makes us say in sports, give me a break. And oh, are there plenty of those things out there. So we'll vent in the 7 o'clock hour, plus part two of my conversation with VFL rookie Jackson Moore with the Los Angeles Rams. And in the second part that we'll let you hear today, it was Coach Jackson Moy, and he gave a breakdown of each of the returning Tennessee defensive linemen that he was teammates with at least last year, and in some cases the last couple of years, and just one by one, and give you some insight on each of those guys that are part of this year's Tennessee football team. So a cool, different analysis from a VFL in the NFL and Jackson Moy. Plus, in the final hour of the show, step to the plate today. Trivia for a great prize kicks things off, presented by our friends at West End Tire. And you'll hear from a couple of Tennessee players, and Joakim Dotson, Tennessee wide receiver,

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1: Freshman of the year in the Mountain West Conference, put together a really impressive first year of college baseball, hit 357, six home runs, 14 doubles, had four triples, 49 runs batted in, 49 runs scored, looks to be a wonderful addition.
2: Yeah, it looks like a guy that you could put at the top of the order. If Garrett Wright is headed to the draft and loves to get on base and willing to take a dose for the team and can run the bases and it, just a guy that can make things happen for you. So a switch hitter, we haven't seen a ton of those guys in the last couple of years, but man, just a really versatile, productive guy in the WAC and now coming over to Tennessee. So cool addition. This is a guy that a lot of teams wanted and had interest from a good amount of teams, including John in the SEC, some heavy hitters that Tennessee beat out for him.
1: Well, and you make the comparison to Garrett Wright. He was hit by a pitch 24 times. He worked 32 walks. So he got on base with a freebie a total of 56 times versus 21 strikeouts.
2: Yeah, that sounds like Garrett Wright. Now, I don't know if we'll have to ask him if he works on it on the regular where he takes it from the jugs machine.
1: Yeah.
2: with the specific balls, but still, man, and credit Andrew Fisher. How about that? He credited Andrew Fisher, quote from Mike Wilson. He said, I talked to Andrew Fisher yesterday and he had nothing but great things to say. He was just like saying the personnel department from Tennessee is just light years better. It was huge. Looking at things like that made the decision easy. So Andrew Fisher, gift that keeps on giving. He's producing, hitting long balls for the Brewers organization and then an assist there in helping them land this terrific player from Air Force.
1: Yeah, well, it's without doubt he had a fantastic time in finishing his career, his college career at Tennessee, his third of three stops. So not a surprise at all that he's singing the praises in Knoxville.
2: And I love Mike Wilson's story, the quote that he had to close out the story that Tennessee had the whole shebang.
1: Yeah.
2: annoying with that really good quote. So yeah, player development, and he didn't need to be educated on how Tennessee has been developing players. And so just another really good, versatile, productive piece. I think he'll make the jump just fine.
1: Yeah, and Tennessee continuing to try and add to their roster with more visitors.
2: Yeah, there's no doubt. And Ricky Ojeda is coming in for Tennessee from UC Irvine. 3.62 ERA as a left-hand pitcher. He is draft eligible and probably going to be pretty high draft pick, according to Mike Wilson. So was a Big West pitcher of the year in 2025. So on numerous All-American teams. How about 13-1 in 29 games in his career? So struck out 83 in 66 innings. So there's talent there for sure. So you got to battle the draft, and that might be the case for a couple of guys. But still, you want to do your due diligence to try and improve the roster in case that's the better option for him.
1: That is for sure. As far as Lady Vols basketball, we've seen the opponents set. We know who's going to be home, who's going to be away. Their home and home opponent, there's just one when it comes to the women's side of things. That's going to be Kentucky. But they will play host to Alabama, Auburn, Georgia, LSU, Oklahoma, Ole Miss, and South Carolina. And then on the road, they'll play at Arkansas, Florida, Mississippi State, Missouri, Texas, Texas A&M, and Vanderbilt.
2: Yeah, it's challenging. Just like on the men's side, a lot of roster turnover clearly with the Lady Vols, but there's some other teams that have had a lot of roster turnover as well. So hard to say how it will shake out, but it looks difficult. So, Kentucky did not have the best year last year. So that it at least helps you if they're similar to not make it quite as daunting because they have some challenges in their non-conference schedule. So not bad for this to be the year that you have Kentucky as that rotating, home and home opponent.
1: And as far as some other news and notes,

0: you got from Tennessee Athletics. Congratulations to Carlin Pickens. Happens to her for the second time. Sage Marjetko for the first time named Academic All-American.
1: Yeah, no surprise. Getting the work done in all aspects there. There's no doubt. The epitome of student-athlete there.
0: Four rowers, two Lady Vols golfers named Academic All-District. So we'll see if any from Lady Vols rowing and or golfing make it to Academic All-America status. But congratulations, not only first team All-American, but also first team Academic All-American. Pickens now, of course, in the pro leagues. And you've got Sage, who's returning for another year at Tennessee.
1: Yeah, and still some more decisions to be made public, hopefully soon. For that roster that is that's continuing to take shape, and the portal's still open, so there could be some other movement.
0: We are down to four teams in Omaha. Yesterday it was Elimination Tuesday, and it was West Virginia shutting out Troy 12-0. You talk about an impressive accomplishment. Troy was just on such a run in scoring that they were shut out for West Virginia's. The Mountaineers now advance to they have the opportunity. They have to beat North Carolina twice in order to get to the championship series. Georgia, boy, just when you think the Bulldogs might be struggling on the mound, they play Texas. They allowed the Longhorns one run in their first matchup, did not allow a run last night as they advance, eliminating Texas 2-0. So you've got Georgia, which now has the opportunity. Bulldogs have to beat Oklahoma twice in order to get to the championship series, but those are the matchups today. The afternoon game, Tar Heels Mountaineers. The evening game, Oklahoma, Georgia.
1: I think the last time there were two shutouts in one day of the College World Series was 1973, I think is what I heard. You don't often see that. And for them, for Troy to just get not only off the scoreboard, just four hits. I mean, just West Virginia was terrific. 1973 was the last time, yeah, there was that occurred in one day. So it was
0: last time the Knicks won the world championship.
1: There's a lot of things can happen. They haven't in a long time. And John, these last four teams standing, there's going to be someone that hasn't won it in a long time. Oklahoma is the most recent in 94. Georgia last won the national championship in 90. And then the two on the other side have never won it. North Carolina, very different. North Carolina has been there and deep, just never won it. And then West Virginia, obviously, new with a first time in Omaha. So there's new blood there for sure in the last four standing.
0: Yeah, Georgia was the first team from the SEC to win the College World Series, has not done it since, from the SEC, that is. And then Oklahoma, several appearances. In fact, they have finished runner-up earlier this decade. They just haven't been able to get all the way over that last hurdle. But I'll never forget the programs that were being sold when Tennessee made it to the World Series in 95 had Oklahoma on the cover because they were the previous year's champions.
1: Yeah.
0: So, but they haven't won it since then. They've had several appearances, but they're trying to do something, as you mentioned, they haven't done in quite some time. So, it's either any of these, it'll be the first time either this century or ever that they've won the College World Series.
1: Well, if you think about it, they've the ones that haven't happened to come out of the loser's bracket to try to force an if necessary game to get to the championship series. Some of them you're thinking, all right, they've used all their big arms already. Where are they going to go? And that's just for this first game to try to force another game. And then where's the pitching for that game? And then, although you get a tiny little break, then you get a best of three series in the championship. So you could very well start to see those guys that were big in getting them wins to start come back around and be available. And that does happen where there's enough time in the championship series from when you first started the, you know, first game or two. But man, it's getting into that. All right. You really got to get people that have not had big roles for you step up and elevate. We've certainly seen the champions get that. And there's arms available for these teams to be able to do that.
0: Yep. And, but you do have for the first time West Virginia playing back to back days. This is Georgia playing for the third straight day.
1: That's a good point.
0: And so we'll see how the Bulldogs stack up in terms of their arms. But again, when you only use two pitchers as they did, that kind of gives you a good portion of your bullpen available.
1: And they've used four in 27 innings of the College World Series because they only used two in their first two. So, you know, unbelievable the pitcher they've gotten. So it does leave them with at least some options, even if, you know, guys don't have as much experience.
0: And we see the resume continue to grow in the World Cup for Lionel Messi, as he was the first ever to play in six World Cups. He was then became quickly the first to score in six different World Cups, had his first career hat trick as he did so against Algeria, and with 16 career goals, he's now tied for first among career goals scored when it comes to the men's side, tied for second when it comes to all World Cup action.
1: Yeah, and the you're starting to see Mbappe is the other one that's climbing up that list, and he's on the younger side also. But you saw yesterday the power teams, the stars, the guys that you see star around the world, they were big for their teams yesterday. And Messi, Mbappe, all those guys for sure. As you mentioned, Haaland for Norway is one of the best in the world also in that group. Whereas the previous couple of days, you had some of these favorites that are drawing with teams that were much worse in the FIFA rankings. Yesterday, you saw the stars really perform and the teams with expectations perform as well.
0: That's Vince Ferrara. I'm John Wilkerson. 6:16 on this Wednesday morning. Again, temperatures hanging out in the mid-60s. A touch stickier this morning walking out the door than it has been to start the week. We've got more sports with Benjamin Hardy, and we'll talk more Tennessee baseball as you listen to 99.1 The Sports Animal.
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3: The SEC has revealed the home and away opponents for the upcoming Lady Vols basketball season. As part of their 16-game conference schedule, Kim Caldwell and the Lady Vols will play host to Alabama, Auburn, Georgia, Kentucky, LSU, Oklahoma, Ole Miss, and South Carolina, while battling Arkansas, Florida, Kentucky, Mississippi State, Missouri, Texas, Texas A&M, and Vanderbilt on the road. Air Force transfer Wyatt Hanoan has committed to Tennessee baseball as a second baseman. Hanoan was named the Mountain West Freshman of the Year after delivering one of the most impressive freshman seasons in program history with his .573 slugging percentage and .357 batting average. Nielsen Ratings announced the recent NBA Finals were the most watched finals since 1998, averaging over 20 million viewers per night. The series deciding Game 5 averaged 24.5 million viewers, peaking at 33 million. With your Sports Animal Sports Minute, this has been Benjamin Hardy. Stay tuned. More sports talk is next.
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5: Yeah, it's a good Wednesday morning so far without any wrecks blocking the main or secondary. Early inbound Chapman Highway, I checked that. That looks good, really. Seymour, Sevier County, all the way inbound. At times, it slows a little bit moving for the Henley Bridge on and off of Blunt Avenue and into downtown Knoxville. 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
15: We are looking at another beautiful day with a mix of sun and clouds, but you'll notice a big change in how it feels outside as we start to bring in a little bit more humidity and temperatures will climb into the mid to upper 80s. Enjoy the sunshine for today because tomorrow brings a bit more active weather. In the WVLT First Alert Weather Center, I'm meteorologist Sydney Sullivan.
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0: On this Wednesday morning, it's Sports Talk. I'm John Wilkerson with Vince Ferrara.
1: So, John, we mentioned in the walkthrough some moves for Tennessee baseball in adding Wyatt Hanoian from Air Force. And so this roster continues to take shape. And we mentioned they are still bringing in players on visits, things like that. But what do you think? Obviously, from a number standpoint, there's been a lot more that have gone in the portal than coming back in. That's not a surprise. It's the way it's going to work out, especially because the portal's been open and they're not required to bring anyone in any sort of timeline. That can continue even beyond when the portal is open. I know you know that, but what do you think about the additions, not big volumes of them, but the additions versus some of the players that have hit the portal and exited for Tennessee so far?
0: Well, it's just looking at it. I mean, we're talking more than 20 departures when you include not only those that entered the portal, but also those that have exhausted their eligibility mm-hmm. and those that are expected to go in the draft. And so this is a significant step. I was looking at it. I'm at 21, actually to 22 in terms of, and I'm still counting when it comes to those that just are not going to return to Tennessee baseball next season. And at the same time, you've added three very highly regarded pieces from the portal. And without a doubt, there's more work to do. And at the same time, you have a very highly regarded signing class. Question is, how is that going to do when it comes to the draft? Because we have seen, you pointed it out and kept tabs on how many are showing up in either top 100 and or mock draft projections. And the thing is, it's not just the first round you have to worry about. It's essentially the first six or so rounds when you're looking at those that are trying to decide whether to go straight from high school to minor league baseball or the pro ranks, or come on to college. Doesn't mean Tennessee can't. I mean, first rounders have indeed chosen college ball. It's just, the chances are very limited in regards to those that have done exactly that. So I think that there is a lot to look at what Tennessee returns, because they got good news from essentially their core group of players that could return. Couple of surprises. I would say Manny Marin remains the largest in terms of departures from contributors this year that you were kind of expecting that, hey, if he does play ball next year because he's draft eligible, it would be at Tennessee, but that won't be the case.
1: No, you're right. I think the difference maybe this year is you haven't been as wiped out in terms of your arms, especially in the bullpen. They still have some guys that they can build off of from last year. And they're going to address that. They have not been able to, you mentioned it yesterday, they had been able to maybe bring in a surefire outfielder yet. But there's still time for that. There's going to be new guys that'll come into the portal also. And they will add to their pitching staff. There's no doubt about that. So it hasn't been to me quite as volatile as it was last year. There was even more turnover a year ago. And another part of the equation was your first year of shrinking the roster a little bit.
0: Yes.
1: So, and you know, look, you get Jackson Estes coming back, who wasn't able to pitch for you last year. Tremendous talent. So that's another addition that sort of gets forgotten about. But overall, I think you're right. There have been a few surprises, but then other guys that aren't getting playing time, they're going to hit the portal. That's not a surprise. What I do think the guys that they've brought in, and Brody Trostclair, the left-hander from Northwestern State, and Braden Kersey from Mercer, the two-way player, and now Wyatt Hanoian, you see versatility in them. And then obviously all of them, I think, have been pretty highly regarded in terms of those portal rankings that are still incomplete because there's still more guys that'll be added to it.
0: Yeah. So it is. I mean, there's a lot that continues to swirl. You still have nearly 2 weeks left in just the ability to enter the portal. So there is still a whole lot in terms of fluidity in regards to where all programs are. And, I mean, you're down to just four that are still competing, and it is, as we've seen firsthand, a challenge when you're out there playing for a national championship, and at the same time, this is when you have to address your opportunity to build for next year through the portal, and that is really tough to have a foot on each side of that fence.
1: I've heard some coaches talk about it. This may be something that Jay Johnson from LSU has kind of slid in there in some interviews, that hey, we're often playing pretty deep and well into June, and it's hard to really hit the portal like everybody else when you're preparing for games to try to win that season. So I don't know. Maybe some people will look at that as an excuse. Maybe there's probably some reality to it, even if it's not the whole thing.
0: Yeah, and at the same time, though, you pretty much have to do that in all sports because the portal is open when the college football playoff is going on.
1: Right.
0: And the portal is open when we get to the Final Four, the Sweet 16, all of that. I mean, it's ongoing. It's just it's unfortunate. But that's how you have to manage this landscape now. So as you are at the very tail end of what could be the most magical run in your program's history, at the same time, you have to be thinking about, at least have a portion of your staff thinking about what's next.
1: Well, that's the thing, is maybe the excuse or the adjustment is, hey, we need to find different ways to manage this and be better at it. And maybe when it's new for you, you don't manage it initially as well, and you have to adjust. And the landscape changes every year. You know, it gets more and more intense and things like that. So you do have to adjust. So maybe initially you didn't put in as much work the rest of the days of the year. Heard that about, you know, basketball and some other sports where you're putting NIL numbers on guys. You're evaluating everyone else's roster. You have to do a lot more of that legwork. So there could be just an adjustment for some teams on how they handle that.
0: Yeah, we'll certainly talk more about that, not only this morning, but also as we get deeper into the month. But up next, we look forward to catching up with VFL Charles Davis. He joins Sports Talk on 99.1 The Sports Animal.
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24: 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We're in good shape early, looking at Farragut traffic. 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
0: Six 24 in front of 7 o'clock. It's Sports Talk. I'm John Wilkerson. I'm Vince Ferrara. And Vince, we head to the Stanley Fencing Gates Hotline for as special a guest as we could hope to have join us.
1: Yeah, he is the bar in terms of special guests, friends of the show, lovers of Big Orange Country. He is VFL great, CBS Sports, NFL Network, Mr. Charles Davis. Charles, good morning from Big Orange Country. Vince and John, how are you?
28: I'm doing great, and good morning to Big Orange Country. Good morning to you guys, and hope everyone is doing great.
1: We appreciate you being an early riser. You know, those 6 a.m. guests, the line is not long for those that are willing to come on with us. It's early, so appreciate you.
28: Of course. I appreciate it, too. It's one of those things, and you guys do it each every day, obviously, to be up to do your show and all, but I'm not sure anyone wants to sign up for that, but once you're up, if you're up and you see daybreak, there's really not much like it. I mean, for me, I'm that person. If I'm able to be up, and I'm watching a beautiful one here this morning, I'm pretty happy with it. So thanks for getting me up today, guys.
1: Awesome. Thank you for doing it. All right. Well, you got to start with Brendan Sorsby. You want to get to some VFLs in the NFL, but got to start with Brendan Sorsby. This took a crazy turn that I don't know that everyone expected the other day, as you've been tracking it in terms of what it meant for college, Big 12, his eligibility, the court case, all that kind of stuff. And then he says he's going to the NFL supplemental draft. Wondering from your perspective in covering both college and the NFL, especially the NFL, what kind of interest with his background and the known gambling that he had over multiple periods and stops? The NFL very sensitive to that generally, but he's a talent. What kind of interest do you think he would draw with that supplemental draft that sometimes does not go the way people expect?
28: That is so true, and you spelled it out perfectly. You don't know what's going to happen with a supplemental draft. So let's take him in total to begin with, all right? If he had chosen to enter the draft this year, he would have been in a nice little fight and possibly, I think, would have been on certain teams' boards as the number three quarterback in the entire draft. Now, where you're selected as the number three, who knows? Ty Simpson, I think, going 13 to the Rams really, really skewed what the actual thought process was about quarterbacks this year. Because I have a very strong opinion, and I don't think I'm totally off base with this, that if the Rams don't grab Simpson at 13, he goes into the second round. I don't know that anyone else was going there in the first round. So, not saying they weren't, but based on the teams that really were needy at that time and my conversations, and you know how it goes, guys, right? You have to form your own opinion based on what you believe and what you trust. I think there's a very good chance he could have gotten to the second. So now it looks like, hey, we got two at the top. Boy, Sorsby would have had a real chance to get into the first round. I think that's true. All right? I think he was much more looking at being the third quarterback. When would he go? Maybe second, possibly third, but still third quarterback in this year's draft. Now, fast forward. Old school general managers, guys who have been around, even if they weren't GMs back then, but were working in the league and coming up through the ranks, they remember the name Art Schliester very well.
0: Mm-hmm.
28: Okay, Art Schliester, the great talent out of Ohio State, goes to the Colts, and we know all the issues that have ensued since then. I mean, in a book, a movie, a prestige TV show, you could do whatever you want on the life and times of Art Schliester, and I don't think he's doing very well at this moment. So all of that that you go into with a person that started with gambling and that being the issue, those people are not going to touch him. No. Like, that conversation is being shut down quick. Now, how many of those guys are in the league? That's a whole nother question, right? The next thing is people who recognize the talent are going to look at their roster, look at where they are quarterback-wise. And if you need him to come in, if you need a quarterback right now, I think it's a lousy idea to take him, because you're going to be really you're going to take him in order to play him. And just because he's gone to rehab and all doesn't mean he's cured. Mm-hmm. Art Schliester went to rehab. I think he probably set a record for rehab. Never got cured. So I'm not saying that Brendan Sorsby would be quote-unquote cured of the gambling. All I'm saying is you better approach with a lot of caution, because if you put all your eggs in him, you may have a real, real issue down the road if you think he's your guy and he's ready to do this. And last but not least, now I'm looking at teams that if I have an established quarterback I really like, I don't need him to play right away, I can afford to bring him in on a supplemental draft and find out who he is, get the full measure. Does this kid show up every day? Do we not have issues? Whatever. Because here's the thing, guys. You've got to devote some resources to this young man when he comes to your rock spot. You've got to have people who are around, who he's checking in with. You're checking with him daily. How you doing today, Brendan? What's going on? Let's talk about what's happening. It may sound like I'm doing a TV movie, but I'm telling you, this is what you're doing. Now, do you want to have those resources going to a guy who's not going to play for you, likely? Or do you want them going to your pass rusher that you know is on the edge of being somewhat off the charts, but also going to get you 15 sacks and get you to the playoffs?
1: Mm-hmm.
28: I know where my resources are going. It sure is not going to my third quarterback. So that's another thing that kicks in. Now, I'm going to go one to the next part of this, guys, very quickly. Texas Tech fought long and hard for this thing, and I think that we can easily tick the reasons why. One, they were right there with him breaking a contract at the University of Cincinnati. He was on a two-year NIL deal, broke the second year, went to Texas Tech. Best of my understanding, you guys correct me if I'm wrong, someone had to pay off Cincinnati to keep him from keep out of court. I think we know who that was. That's pretty simple, right?
0: Yeah.
28: So you pay off Cincinnati, whatever that tune is. I know Darren Mensah did the same thing, Duke to Miami, and I heard it was $2 to $3 million to make it all go away back to Duke. So let's put it in that range. Plus, I think the NIL, as reported, was somewhere around $4 million for Sorsby for this year.
1: Mm-hmm.
28: So you've got that invested in it. You also have brought him in to be your quarterback on a team you expect to be in the college football playoff again. You can see where Tech is working really, really hard. I know they talked about helping the student-athlete, and he needs the support and this and that. Yeah, whatever. Yep. You and I, no, yep. Okay? I think Kirby Hocutt is a very good man, the athletic director. I would sit across from him right now and look him in the eye and say, I don't believe any of this, Kirby.
1: Yep.
28: I'm sorry. There's just no way I believe any of this. You guys need him to play. You're going to fight hard for him. I get it. The next thing is, does this make Brendan Sorsby the worst person in the world? It does not. I grew up in an era where some of my heroes had to sit out an NFL season because they got nailed for gambling. Paul Hornung, Alex Karras, a few others. You back in the early days, the NFL, Frank Philchak, other names like that. So gambling's always been around. This doesn't make this kid the worst person ever. But I don't understand how college football, NFL, any other sport, when you get caught in a gambling thing like this, with the amount of bets that are being placed, a player who's done it while he was playing, et cetera, and you're not talking about sitting out an entire season, then everyone's wrong. Everyone's wrong. Texas Tech is wrong. Mm-hmm. You know, the judge that gave him the injunction is wrong. Everyone. If you're really thinking you're helping the kid, maybe you say, you know, we're going to give you every opportunity to get better, Brendan. We're here for you. Every bit of counseling, you name it, but you're not playing 2026. This is how we help you get better. Yep. You really think a rush job of getting this done and putting him on the field, and all of a sudden the pressure trying to get back to win the Big 12, go to the college football playoff, and his phone is sitting right there, which is what we're operating off of nowadays?
1: Mm-hmm.
28: I mean, and last but not least, everyone who's involved with all this, once you decided to take the gambling money, and I sit up there in a booth, and me and my partner, and this quarter brought to you by FanDuel. So I'm not pointing fingers at anyone that doesn't have a point back at me. I'm part of this too. But you're putting all this out there and then telling all of us you can't do it. Yeah, that's great, but you can't do it. It's a lot to ask. So I'm not throwing Brendan Sorsby out, but I don't think that him being able to play this year is right. I think that injunction was way, way wrong. And so my biggest question is, after everything they went through to get him and found the right judge and everything to work, and you're good to play right now, aren't you? Why are you in the supplemental draft for the NFL? Someone needs to answer that question.
1: Mm-hmm.
0: Yeah, I think that came down to the Big 12 being able to act with autonomy and in the best interest of its league. I think the Big 12 suit is what forced their hand or his hand in Sorsby, because they just had a much better legal footing than the NCAA. And I think that's exactly what led to the pivot.
28: So once again, the NCAA is looking at itself and going, our leverage isn't as good as other people's again.
0: Yes.
28: Let's be honest about it. I haven't sat there with you guys day in and day out over these years as you've done such a great job. But please tell me if I'm wrong. Have you not discussed the demise of the NCAA on at least one occasion on your show?
1: Oh, yeah.
28: And when it's going to happen and when the football schools are going to break away and become like an NFL and all that? This is just another example of why this is going to happen. And I think if we're all fortunate enough, right, if we live on the actuarial tables, I think we got a very good chance of seeing this happen, guys. I just don't see how this continues to go the way it goes. I don't think the SEC and Big Ten are going to break out on their own. I think everyone who is involved in playing all this, whether you're nouveau riche like Texas Tech or your old money like, you know, pick in Ohio State, any of those, I think all that in between is going to say, yeah, I want to play football at that level, but we don't want to deal with the nonsense anymore. Eventually, they're going to have their own thing. And the craziest part is, once we went to no rules, and I call it no rules, so I may be, you know, I'm being somewhat tongue-in-cheek. But when we went to where the rules were so relaxed, and now it became a money battle, it actually opened it up for all the rule-following academic schools that never wanted to break rules before.
1: Yep.
28: Vanderbilt, Virginia, SMU sounds a little weird because they didn't mind breaking rules. They actually showed us where we were today.
1: Right.
28: But they are a heavy academic school, private school. You get the idea, right? And those who are just willing to, hey, I'm going to put the money in. And now you go to a reach like Texas Tech, right? Once you decided to pay to play, but the rule-following people, guess what? If there's not a rule that we would be breaking if we did it like the other schools, fine. Now we can invest our money, and it works. And look at how well it's worked. Vanderbilt became a team right on the cusp of college football playoff. SMU's been to the playoff and is contender again in the ACC. Virginia won the ACC regular season last year and got upset in the title game by Duke. Oh, yeah, Duke wins the ACC last year. You're not breaking rules. You're just spending money. It's a whole mindset and a whole chain, and those schools are now involved, and we never thought so. Indiana, Mark Cuban said, once he figured out that they were spending their money really well and this Cignetti knew what he was doing, what do you need, guys? And now they're in. And I'm just laughing because you guys remember when I was doing Big Ten Network back when it first came on air? Mm-hmm. Remember those days?
1: Yep.
28: I did an Indiana-Illinois game. Ron Zook was the coach at Illinois. Indiana had just gone to their first bowl, the Terry Heppner play 13 thing. So Bill Lynch is coaching. They had a pretty decent team. This is Rashard Mendenhall and Juice Williams and all that crew, right? They're at Indiana, third quarter. I think it was an October, early November game. And I look out, I look across the stadium, and you can see Assembly Hall, the basketball arena in the background. And I see people leaving the football stadium in droves. I kid you not. This is a one-score game at the time. I kid you not on that, too. And they're leaving in the third quarter, walking to Assembly Hall. We get to a timeout. I grab an Indiana staffer and go, hey, what is going on with everybody leaving and going over there? Without breaking stride, the staffer looks at me and goes, oh, it's the Crimson and Cream men's basketball scrimmage, and keeps walking down the hall.
1: Hey, Charles, we can keep you forever.
28: That's not where we are now.
1: No. It is not. Charles, thank you so much. Really appreciate it. Let's catch up again very soon. There's definitely a ton more we want to get your perspective on. Be safe on the road, and thank you so much for the time, as always.
28: Hey, you take care. See, Brendan Sorsby messed up the VFL, so you can blame it on that kid, too.
1: We just added on to the pile. You too, Charles. Thank you so much.
0: Appreciate you, Charles.
1: VFL, the great Charles Davis.
0: All right. We've got more sports with Benjamin Hardy, and we close out this first hour of the show next on 99.1 The Sports Animal.
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8: The SEC has revealed the home and away opponents for the upcoming Lady Vols basketball season. As part of their 16-game conference schedule, Kim Caldwell and the Lady Vols will play host to Alabama, Auburn, Georgia, Kentucky, LSU, Oklahoma, Ole Miss, and South Carolina, while battling Arkansas, Florida, Kentucky, Mississippi State, Missouri, Texas, Texas A&M, and Vanderbilt on the road. Nielsen Ratings announced the recent NBA Finals were the most watched finals since 1998, averaging over 20 million viewers per night. The series deciding Game 5 averaged 24.5 million viewers, peaking at 33 million. And Lionel Messi made history last night when he scored his 16th goal of the World Cup in Argentina's 3-0 win over Algeria. The 38-year-old Messi tied Miroslav Klose's record of 16 goals scored in a World Cup. With your Sports Animal Sports Minute, this has been Benjamin Hardy. Stay tuned. More sports talk is next.
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24: Well, thankfully, a lot better this morning, inbound out of Loudoun County, West Knox County, than it was yesterday. But already a little bit of truck traffic on and off at Watt Road and up by the Scales. They're going to try to get some more work done up and down Alcoa Highway, I believe, after 9 o'clock. And so far, remember the peak morning travel time, 7 to 9 a.m., McGee Tyson. 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
20: Well, we get to keep the sunshine around for today, but it will be a bit warmer, topping out in the upper 80s with a little bit more humidity. In the WVLT First Alert Weather Center, I'm meteorologist Sydney Sullivan.
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0: So, great to catch up with Charles Davis. I think just a touch behind when it comes to this first hour of the program, but without a doubt, always great to catch up with Charles, and we will certainly talk more about what we were able to cover with him if you didn't hear all of that conversation.
1: Yeah, we'll break it down because he did hear a lot, really agreed to what he said, and of course that podcast will be up there shortly.
0: So what we'll do is we will put the wraps on hour number one right here, right now, and tell you hour number two is coming up right around the corner on 99.1 The Sports Animal.
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24: Got a problem with a crash at I-40 westbound. It's going to be out around Campbell Station Road. We've got traffic slow going in both directions on the interstate between Campbell Station Road and the Scales. It's slow, but at least it's moving for now. Most of the main secondary is building, but the interstate around Campbell Station Road is a hot spot. 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
11: Yeah, man, I would just say it's just something about that power of T, man. It's just how we produce and you know, how they develop us there. Like, we come in ready to be pros, like pro ready. And Jackson's been, he's been great. He's actually my locker mate. He's right next to me. So, you know, I've been trying to pour into him as much as I can. And, you know, coming in as an undrafted rookie, it's a lot of pressure and it's a lot of expectations, not only on yourself, but, you know, from the people around you. So just trying to be a vet, and be a light spot for him in this process and his time. But Jackson's great, man. Jackson's come in well prepared. He's working hard. He's asking the right questions. And most importantly, he's producing on the field with the techniques and the fundamentals that, you know, our D-line coach is teaching. So I'm really excited to see, you know, his progression in the preseason and, you know, everything that happens from there. But it's always good when you get some, when you get the balls on the next level, and especially on the team with you. So
12: Jalen McCullough talking about what all is going on with him. We got to hear Vince Ferrara catch up with him, and a great conversation, but awesome to see what he's doing and lending a helping hand to Jackson Moy, who is trying to make his way to the National Football League as an undrafted free agent. But it's the same path that McCullough followed, and he's been able to land at one point as a rookie. He led the NFL rookies in interceptions at one point in the season and has made himself a strong

0: strong contender, I should say, strong contributor in the two deep for that Rams secondary.
1: Yeah, absolutely. Secondary, special teams, locker room, because you know he's a great locker room guy. So really a perfect example, as you're referring to Jackson Moy in that similar path. You'll hear from part two as we'll transition into the walkthrough and what we got coming up this hour. We got Give Me a Break, our weekly segment where we vent on one thing in sports. That's coming up in about 10 minutes. In about 25 minutes, you'll hear part two of my conversation with the aforementioned Jackson Moy, where he breaks down every single returning defensive lineman that he was teammates with last year that is back on this year's team. So you get a little scouting report, Coach Jackson Moy, in part two of our conversation with the VFL rookie. Also in the 8 o'clock hour, we'll kick it off with Step to the Plate at 8, trivia for a great prize presented by our friends at West End Tire. And you're from two current Tennessee football players in second year wide receiver Joakim Dotson and new Tennessee place kicker and transfer from Louisville, Cooper Ranvier. That on the way in the final hour.
0: So why don't we dive right in for Tennessee baseball? Volunteers add another piece to the puzzle when it comes to the transfer portal. Big time infielder from Air Force.
1: Yeah, Wyatt Hanoyan gets on base at 357 last year. Freshman second baseman for Air Force, was the Mountain West Freshman of the Year, 5'9". You talked about it earlier in the show, John. He finds ways to get on base, hit by pitch, walks, all of those at a very high clip, very Garrett Wright-like in terms of the contact and getting on base, and could very well, if Garrett Wright is drafted high enough and signs that MLB contract, could very well be in that similar role.
0: Yeah, freshman of the year when it comes to the Mountain West Conference, a freshman All-American, according to Perfect Game, so strong addition and one that had several suitors when it comes to the Southeastern Conference and or college baseball, but he said there was a lot to like about Tennessee that he described as the whole shebang.
1: It's a beautiful thing. It will very well described in switch hitter, picked Tennessee over Ole Miss, Georgia, and Florida. And then he credits Andrew Fisher. He said he talked to Andrew Fisher about all kinds of great things to say about Tennessee, including the player development at Tennessee just being light years better. And he said it really made his decision easy.
0: And so and Tennessee will continue its pursuit of several players as they've got more visitors that are coming our way.
1: Yeah, and you see Irvine transfer Ricky Ojeda. He was in town. He is another one that could be drafted pretty high. So he's been at UC Irvine for three seasons, 3.60 earned run average in his career. On several All-American teams, Big West Pitcher of the Year this past year, 13-1, 3.55 ERA, high strikeout number. So he is, he's a talent. We'll see if Tennessee is able to land him, and then you'd have to battle the draft and see how that plays out.
0: We get to this stage of the calendar, and it's not a surprise that we have learned exactly what the home opponents will be for Lady Vols basketball versus where they will play on the road. And it starts with Kentucky. Wildcats will be the one team that they play on both at home and on the road. So that's their home and home is the Wildcats. Then it's Alabama, Auburn, Georgia, LSU, Oklahoma, Ole Miss, and South Carolina that will come to Knoxville. And then the Lady Vols, Coach Caldwell and company, will travel to Arkansas, Florida, Mississippi State, Missouri, Texas, Texas A&M, and Vanderbilt.
1: So seven of those teams that are on this SEC schedule are on USA Today's way too early top 25, including the, South Carolina was always there, and LSU, Ole Miss, and some of those. So, obviously when those games are, the order of them that we'll find out later, that will help shape it even more. But as always, the SEC should be deep, should be challenging.
0: Without question. And then we also saw some outstanding notoriety coming for Carlin Pickens and for Sage Marjetko, as each are now academic All-Americans after also being first-team All-Americans. For Carlin Pickens, she finishes her Tennessee career as a two-time academic All-American. And for Sage Marjetko, it's her first time earning such a distinction.
1: No surprise. And Marjetko likely to do it again next year. Certainly Carlin Pickens is the epitome of student athletes, and Marjetko definitely following in her path.
0: And you have 4 Lady Vols from the rowing team, 2 Lady Vols from the golf team that are also academic all district. Congratulations to them. And we're down to the final 4 in Omaha.
1: Yeah, as 2 more teams were eliminated, West Virginia shut out Troy yesterday, Georgia shut out Texas. So Troy and Texas out, and now Georgia would have to beat Oklahoma twice, and then West Virginia is going to have to beat North Carolina twice.
0: Yeah, as you pointed out, 1973, the last time there were 2 shutouts same day in the College World Series. That's bananas. What we will do is get a break. And then we'll say, give me a break, but we get more sports with Benjamin Hardy, and then it is time to say, give me a break. That's next. It's Sports Talk. Again, you've got temperatures hanging out in the 60s right now. It's a little stickier this morning than it was this time yesterday, and it is going to be a warmer day today. Good news, no forecast chance of rain, so here's hoping that it's a pretty good Wednesday. All said and done. 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
3: The SEC has revealed the home and away opponents for the upcoming Lady Vols basketball season. As part of their 16-game conference schedule, Kim Caldwell and the Lady Vols will play host to Alabama, Auburn, Georgia, Kentucky, LSU, Oklahoma, Ole Miss, and South Carolina, while battling Arkansas, Florida, Kentucky, Mississippi State, Missouri, Texas, Texas A&M, and Vanderbilt on the road. Air Force transfer Wyatt Hanoan has committed to Tennessee baseball as his second baseman. Hanoan was named the Mountain West Freshman of the Year after delivering one of the most impressive freshman seasons in program history with his .573 slugging percentage and .357 batting average. Nielsen Ratings announced the recent NBA Finals were the most watched finals since 1998, averaging over 20 million viewers per night. The series deciding Game 5 averaged 24.5 million viewers, peaking at 33 million. With your Sports Animal Sports Minute, this has been Benjamin Hardy. Stay tuned. More sports talk is next.
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5: We've got wrecks all over the place. Down one on I-40 westbound west of Strawberry Plains Pike. Another one 40 westbound west of the West Hills area. And clearing one on 40 westbound a little bit west of Campbell Station Road. 3 interstate wrecks lined up now just a bit. Coming around 640 and 75 out of North Knox County. 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
14: A few extra clouds initially, but we should break way to a good amount of sunshine for our Wednesday and soak in that sunshine because we do start to get into a little bit more active weather beyond today. As far as temperatures go, we'll see highs a little bit warmer than yesterday, topping out in the mid to upper 80s, and a little bit more humidity beginning to build on it. In the WVLT Fersler Weather Center, I'm meteorologist Sydney Sullivan.
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0: It's Wednesday morning. It's 7:23, and it's time to clear the air. It's the opportunity to remove a burr from under your saddle, to take something that might be lodged in your craw and get it free. It's time to say, give me a break.
1: And there's one topic, John, that has had all of us saying, give me a break, and much more, a lot. So I'll get things started on that front. There's so many different things that you could dive into that have made you say, give me a break with this Brendan Sorsby situation. We had Charles Davis on to give us his perspective on it in the first hour of the show. And one specific thing that we wanted to talk to him about was the supplemental draft. And he points out that, hey, well, if you're going to use resources, draft him and give up a draft pick and then use resources, are you going to do that on a guy that's not going to be able to really play for you this year versus someone that you need to help you get 15 sacks and win a playoff game? Probably not. But I'm hearing a lot of analysts talk about Brendan Sorsby as if he's just a talent that happens to be available in the supplemental draft, and he's passed all of his issues in college. He's not. The eligibility in college, him playing college football, seems to be in the rearview mirror. We'll see, unless it changes course again. But he's going in the supplemental draft. And I'm hearing analysts talk about how, well, he's a first-round talent. The Cardinals should use their first-round pick on him. I mean, they weren't able to get a quarterback this year, so now a first-round pick is falling right in your lap. He's that kind of talent. And, you know, he Charles Davis said he might have been the third quarterback, battling for the third quarterback. Well, that's not in the first or second round. That's getting into the third round. So I could see maybe a mid-round pick for a supplemental draft. But if you're an analyst and you think an NFL team with the risk of his lack of availability and getting suspended and maybe not being past all of this gambling stuff, rehab or not, and you gave examples of it, if you're going to use a first-round pick, if you think an NFL team should use a first-round pick or even a second-round pick on Brendan Sorensen, no way. Give me a break.
0: All right. What about you, Ben?
2: Well, those who know me know that I'm not just into sports. I'm a huge cinemaphile as well, and I love old movies with a film collection that would rival the Library of Congress.
0: Wow.
2: I could easily host a Sam Fuller Film Festival with my own commentary in a heartbeat. And after the Knicks won their first championship in half a century, people have been suggesting that Spike Lee should be given a championship ring alongside the Knicks' coaches, players, and staff. Now, there's no argument that Spike Lee's the biggest New York Knicks fan. No one in the right mind would dispute that. He's even been recognized by the Basketball Hall of Fame as a fan. That's impressive. But to give him a ring alongside the team seems weird. And I'm a fan of his work. You know, She's Gotta Have It is a brilliant piece of independent cinema. Mo Better Blues, Jungle Fever, Malcolm X, all great films. Does he deserve an Oscar? Absolutely. Does he deserve an NBA championship ring? Nah. There are other people who had way more to do with the Knicks' success than Spike Lee. The guys who actually set up the court at Madison Square Garden deserve a ring more than Spike Lee. If he made a documentary about the Knicks, it would probably deserve an Oscar. But that doesn't mean he deserves a ring. Should he celebrate with the team in their locker room? Absolutely. Fans should celebrate championships with the team. But fans don't get rings. At the end of Waterboy, even Clint Howard and Rob Schneider didn't deserve rings. So the people saying Spike Lee deserves a championship ring, give me a break.
1: Nice.
0: All right. I'm just going to go with how Texas Tech is trying to paint itself, specifically fans as well as the administration, that with all that has swirled about Lubbock, Texas, and what they were doing in fighting to get Sorensen eligible to play and have him lead the way for their offense, they have come up with the mantra, they hate us because they ain't us. And it's like, hold on just a second. Let's pump the brakes for just a quick moment. Because first of all, you aren't some sort of maverick athletic department that rediscovered the wheel. And while you might be the poster children for the NIL age of college athletics, what do you really have to hang your hat on? All of a sudden, you've got three national championships in your athletics history. You've got a women's title in basketball in 1993 and two track titles, men outdoor in 2019 and men's indoor in 2024. All of this spending has certainly made you competitive, but again, you can't cut all the corners. I mean, it allows you to cut some, but there is some work that you actually have to do to come away with the big title. So, why not? You may have shaken the tree in terms of building your roster to compete, not only for Big 12 championships, but put yourself in the running for a national crown. But you haven't done anything to put the scare into the blue bloods as you somehow envision yourself doing. You are far from the first to try to spend your way to championships, to notoriety and national titles. We saw George Steinbrenner start that mess when it came to free agency in the 70s with the Yankees. But while you are in terms of getting in line as those teams that are willing to spend all it takes to win a national championship, you might be very first in selling your soul in the process. So, Texas Tech, again, nobody is saying, man, I wish we were the Red Raiders. Get over yourself. Give me a break.
1: Love it. Absolutely. Exclamation point.
0: Without a doubt. So anyhow, I feel better. And you can always share your give me a breaks. We love it when people do that on the text line.
1: Yeah, absolutely. 865-656-9900. Get it off your chest, whether it's verbally or via text.
0: That's right. So because we're here for you. 7:30 on this Wednesday morning, Sports Talk rolls on 99.1, the Sports Animal.
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5: We've got wrecks all over the place. Down one on I-40 westbound west of Strawberry Plains Pike. Another one 40 westbound west of the West Hills area. And clearing one on 40 westbound a little bit west of Campbell Station Road. Three interstate wrecks lined up now just a bit. Coming around 640 and 75 out of North Knox County. 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
0: Six 24 in front of 8 o'clock. I'm John Wilkerson with Vince Ferrara.
1: Been catching up with some VFLs in the NFL, and we'll have some more for you coming up. But why don't we let you hear part two of my conversation with Rams rookie defensive lineman, undrafted free agent Jackson Moy. We played the first part earlier this week on Monday, and we separated part two because we basically had him be Coach Jackson Moy. Give us a breakdown of the players that were that are on this year's team on that defensive line he was teammates with. So why not get a scouting report on each of those? Here's part two with Rams rookie VFL Jackson Moy.
9: VFL Jackson Moy wearing number 98 in the blue and gold of the Los Angeles Rams, rookie, is joining us here on Sports Talk. I wonder if we could just kind of go quick lightning round and get your kind of coach's hat on the returning players on this Tennessee defensive line. Yep. And you tell our listeners what you think and what those guys, yep, you know, can give to Tennessee this upcoming season. That sound good?
10: Definitely. Yes, sir.
9: All right, let's start with Davin Hobbs. Just give me a couple of sentences on him.
10: Yeah, Davin, very explosive, athleticism through the roof. I think he's due for a really breakout year. Excited to see how he steps up as a leader, you know, being a fourth-year guy. Mm-hmm. I know a lot of the younger guys look up to him, no doubt. So I'm excited to see his step. I feel like he made a huge step from year two to year three. I feel like he's going to make an even bigger step from year three to year four. So I'm excited to see him play, no doubt.
9: Nathan Robinson.
10: Yeah, Nathan Robinson. Nate's my guy. He's grown. He's had a lot of improvement throughout his years at Tennessee. And I feel like he's definitely gained a lot more confidence. And you can see it in the way he plays. You can always count on Nathan to do the right thing. And he's powerful. He's strong. He's long. He has long arms to get extensions. So he's going to be a great force. And he's a great leader as well. So I'm excited to see Hobbs and Robinson, you know, help lead that D-line interiorly too.
9: Isaiah Campbell,
10: he flashed a lot as a freshman, so I'm excited to see how he's grown with another year in the weight room, college weight room, and another spring ball under Coach G. I'm excited to see him put it together. I think he'll show some flashes, no doubt, this year.
9: Ethan Utley.
10: Yeah, Ethan, really twitchy type of player. I've seen a lot of his pass rush reps throughout the spring, and they've been really good. So I'm excited to, along with him and Isaiah, I'm excited to see how they, you know, even add more onto the D-line and, you know, make some impact plays.
9: Yeah, both those guys, big-time recruits as well. So mm-hmm. Fans hoping for them to live up to that. One of the vets in Tyree Weathersby.
10: Yeah, Tyree Weathersby, man. He's just one of those quiet guys, not going to say too much. But when he speaks, you know, you could tell it's from the heart. Hard worker, man, he's a powerful, heavy-handed player and quick. So I think he's also is going to step up as a leader along with those two other seniors. So, yeah, Tyree's in due for a big season as well.
9: Marion Dye,
10: man, he showed a lot of flashes as well as with Ethan and Isaiah. He's a long-handed, long-armed guy. He's going to be able to collapse that pocket and get some sacks this year, along with TFL's smart, humble kid. Yeah, he's just ready to work every day.
9: Carson Gentle,
10: that's my guy. He's a gritty player. He's going to do everything right. He's going to get to the ball. He's going to play nasty in a good way. But yeah, he's definitely a sneaky, twitchy guy. He's very twitchy, very athletic, and he's very technical. I'd say he's definitely one of the most technical guys that I know.
9: And like you, he snuck in some reps on offense too.
10: Yep. He'll be I don't know the plan this year with whatever Coach Hype and them got going on offense, but yeah, he's a factor both sides of the ball.
9: Not a lot of people are talking about this guy, Charles House III.
10: Yeah. So we call him, you know, he came in, had to learn a little bit from the older guys, but shoot, from clips that I've seen and just watching some spring ball practices when I was back in Knoxville, he's grown a lot throughout spring ball. I'm excited to see how he keeps growing. And the thing with Chuck, he always takes coaching. Like, he's coachable and he's easy. He's always coming in with a growth mindset and ready to learn.
9: And one last guy at the Leo spot, but you guys are all coached by Coach Garner, Christian mm-hmm. Gass.
10: Yeah, Christian, really humble guy. Same with Chuck, just really always coming in hungry to get better. I know he's been in the weight room. When I left Knoxville in January and came back in March, his arms got way bigger. Him and Marion Dye, shoot, all those freshmen, Ethan Utley, Isaiah Campbell, you can definitely see they've all been working in the weight room. So I'm excited to see how he puts it all together this year.
0: So, comments from VFL Jackson Moy, taking a look at what he sees as Tennessee's strength on their defensive front.
1: Well, a number of those players have a lot of talent that they need to make those jumps. And whether he's talking about Ethan Utley and having some really good reps in the spring, or Marion Dye, and then David Hobbs, he's the one that we started with. He's the most experienced. He's a high level talent, and they need him to stay healthy because he is very productive when he plays. So that's the question, is can those young guys take that next step and next jump and then stay healthy? Also, there's talent in this group, but it is young. And then some guys have been banged up. And obviously Gass was really the only Leo we talked about, because that's a position that is still evolving under Jim Knowles. And they, there's obviously the whole Chas Coleman situation that you thought was going to be a part of the equation. Yeah, there's new guys in there also, like Xavier Gilliam, but we wanted to focus on the guys that Jackson Moore was teammates with. So thought it was really cool perspective for him to give us a breakdown on each of those guys on this year's team.
0: That's Vince Ferrara. I'm John Wilkerson. We will get a break. Time for more sports with Benjamin Hardy, and then we wrap up the second hour of the show. Stay with us. 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
2: The SEC has revealed the home and away opponents for the upcoming Lady Vols basketball season. As part of their 16-game conference schedule, Kim Caldwell and the Lady Vols will play host to Alabama, Auburn, Georgia, Kentucky, LSU, Oklahoma, Ole Miss, and South Carolina, while battling Arkansas, Florida, Kentucky, Mississippi State, Missouri, Texas, Texas A&M, and Vanderbilt on the road. Nielsen Ratings announced the recent NBA Finals were the most watched finals since 1998, averaging over 20 million viewers per night. The series deciding Game 5 averaged 24.5 million viewers, peaking at 33 million. And Lionel Messi made history last night when he scored his 16th goal of the World Cup in Argentina's 3-0 win over Algeria. The 38-year-old Messi tied Miroslav Klose's record of 16 goals scored in a World Cup. With your Sports Animal Sports Minute, this has been Benjamin Hardy. Stay tuned. More sports talk is next.
5: We've got big slowdowns right now on I-40 westbound from west of Strawberry Plains Pike all the way to Asheville Highway. Delays on the eastbound side as well between Asheville Highway and Holston River Bridge. Very slow going from an earlier wreck on I-40 westbound from Papermill Road all the way out past West Hills, and eastbound coming out of Loudoun County by the weigh scales. 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
28: Well, we get to keep the sunshine around for today, but it will be a bit warmer, topping out in the upper 80s with a little bit more humidity. In the WVLT First Alert Weather Center, I'm meteorologist Sydney Sullivan.
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0: 7:49, 11 in front of 8 o'clock. It's Sports Talk with Vince Ferrara. I'm John Wilkerson. You've got temperatures hanging out in the mid-60s. We're going to get to the mid to upper 80s today. Partly cloudy skies to mostly cloudy skies. The forecast, no expected rain, but that doesn't mean a shower can't pop up here or there.
1: Yeah, be prepared for the unexpected. It could certainly happen. So, John, we talked a little bit about Jackson Moy and his breakdown, and you can get that full interview with Jackson Moy, both parts into one, on our podcast at 99.1thesportsanimal.com in the podcast section under Sports Talk. You can go to our app and just look for Sports Talk there. All of our stuff is on demand there, every interview, every hour, and then our bonus coverage podcast where we chit-chat for a few minutes after each show, or most shows. And then also we had Charles Davis on earlier in the show in the 6 o'clock hour. If you missed that, he's one of the few guests that will be willing to join us early because he's an early riser and gets going. But wanted to get your reaction to a couple of things he says. I agree with a lot of what he said about Brendan Sorsby. I mean, he laid a lot of things out about how Brendan Sorsby, just because he went to rehab doesn't mean he's going to be fixed for the National Football League. And sounded like they may want to use some resources that they're going to have to apply towards him to make sure he's on the straight and narrow, if that's even possible in the NFL, on other guys versus on a guy that's not going to be able to play for you almost certainly right away.
0: At best, it's a coin toss in terms of whether or not he ever does it again or it becomes a problem.
1: Yeah.
0: And that's just how things go. When it becomes such a part of not just your behavior, but your existence, that's really a tough nut to crack. And it's obviously not just that. It's so many different things. It's changed behavior. And with the National Football League, how much of this is an emphasis? I mean, you look at how many players last year. It's like, I mean, since you're a grown blank man, there are things that you can gamble on, but you can't do so in an NFL facility. And that's what's just incredible is how, you know, they have those cyber fences where it's like you were in the third floor of the facility when you placed this bet and you can't do that. So I do think that there are going to be, as he said, for the long term and old school general managers, they've seen players that just can't break that habit. And they're, for them, it would be, look, I can find a quarterback somewhere else.
1: Yeah.
0: Rather than perhaps deal with wondering whether or not he'll be available and exactly what might come your way in having to find someone else to fill in for him if indeed there's any kind of suspension.
1: I agree. The type of general manager and who might take a supplemental draft pick on him, I think that matters. The old school ones, I don't think will. Maybe some of the younger analytics type of ones maybe would see the value for it. And you've pointed it out as well. I think you mentioned it, the teams with multiple picks, that there would be one to, you know, be willing to do it because it mitigates some of the risk for sure. And I think an established quarterback that maybe you don't have the quarterback of the future, but someone in their 30s that still isn't, you're not in a rush to replace, but maybe you don't have a quarterback of the future and you give him time in the league. But I thought he was on point in what he said about, I don't believe Texas Tech and all these things that they're just out for what's best for the kid. This is about football and the money that you invested in him.
0: Yeah. And that's what was front and center.
1: Yeah.
0: Because now their stance is, hey, we were set all along at quarterback because they had been able to pick up somebody else that had spent a lot of time on the shelf due to injury, but they felt fully confident, supposedly, in his abilities. Well, then why haven't you talked more about him? And if that's the case, then why wasn't it about, hey, we're going to give you the chance to go to school. We're going to give you the chance to focus on your mental health, which they also say was front and center in their great concern for the well-being of the young man.
1: Mm-hmm.
0: But the fact that you were trying to put him out front and center in front of your program with the pressure of repeating as conference champion and competing for a college football playoff spot, that doesn't carry any pressure at all.
1: No, and absolutely. And there now he's the quarterback and the most hated player in college athletics. They're on the most hated team. Now, maybe for some that can galvanize you, but it's also a lot of pressure, as you talked about, in addition to the expectations. You know what's the crazy thing, John, is I actually think in a weird way, this is going to help Texas Tech. they can get by, and I think until Will Hammond, who's going to take over, he gets healthy. And there's some that thought that he was better than Baron Morton, last year's starting quarterback. If he's healthy and that's the case and they're not going to miss too much of him, I think this has a better chance of galvanizing them versus them carrying the weight of Sorsby and his performance and all that. In a way, this may loosen up Texas Tech, as crazy as it sounds.
0: Yeah, it's still going to be really volatile whenever they go on the road. Right. But still, yeah, I think you're right. I do think this takes it to just fever pitch as opposed to chaos.
1: Exactly.
0: 7:55, 5 in front of 8 o'clock. We've got 2 hours of sports talk in the books. Coming up, hour number 3. Next, we step to the plate at 8 on 99.1, The Sports Animal.
5: We still have big headaches right now in and out of East Knox County. There's a wreck on 40 westbound, close to the Holston River Bridge. Traffic is backed up all the way back to about Strawberry Plains Pike. There are delays on the eastbound side as well. Still delays from an earlier wreck westbound, west of Paperville Road down toward Campbell Station Road, and slow going coming out of Loudoun County past the Scales and, of course, moving up past Watt Road. You've got roof problems, that could drain your bank account, but David Barnett can help you. 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
31: 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The Sports Animal. 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
1: Hope your Wednesday morning is off to a great start. 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So, Vince Ferraro, what is up for grabs this morning?
2: John Wilkerson, it's a $25 gift certificate to Puckett's Restaurant in Pigeon Forge.
1: All you have to do is be the first caller with the correct answer to this question. And the number to call is 865-656-9900, 865-656-9900. So recently, there's been a lot of conversation about the NFL and the supplemental draft. The last time that a team used any pick on a player was, you have to go back just a little ways. And so for that, you go to, it was 2019. So here's the question, and it's from a different lens. Who was Tennessee's head football coach the last time a team used a first-round pick in the NFL supplemental draft? 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
1: All right, let's go to the phones and say hello to Rusty. You're on Sports Talk. Hello, Rusty.
3: Hey, good morning. How are you?
1: Doing fine. Hope you can say the same.
3: Of course I can.
1: Good.
3: Yes, so the question is about the coach of the last supplemental pick, right?
1: Correct. Not the last time an NFL team used a first-round pick in the supplemental draft,

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1: The last time a team used a first-round pick in the supplemental draft. Let's go next to Jacob. You're on Sports Talk. Hello, Jacob.
2: Hey, guys. Let's go with Doug Dickey.
1: It's more recent than that. You don't have to go back that far, and the supplemental draft wasn't around when Coach Dickey was. So, Jacob, sure do appreciate it. Thank you very much. Let's go next to John. You're on Sports Talk. Hello, John.
3: Johnny Majors.
1: That's right. 1992. It was right at the tail end of Coach Majors' tenure, but 1992 is the last time that an NFL team used a first-round pick in the supplemental draft as the New York Giants took quarterback Dave Brown. And it turns out he's the eighth first-round pick in the supplemental draft because you had guys like Bernie Kosar, Brian Bosworth. They were supplemental draft picks. But, yes, Johnny Majors was the head coach at Tennessee the last time an NFL team used a first-round pick in the supplemental draft. So, John, you crushed it. Well done. You are our winner.
3: Thank you.
1: All right. Hang on the line so we can get your prize information and Vince tell John what's coming his way.
4: Yeah, it's great. $25 gift certificate to Puckett's Restaurant in Pigeon Forge. 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Nice job.
1: Yeah, very much so. The supplemental draft, the first time there was one was 1977. A myriad of reasons, different reasons as to why players were available. For instance, the first one was Al Hunter, a running back from Notre Dame, and he was suspended from the team for disciplinary reasons. So boom, supplemental draft. He goes to the Seattle Seahawks. You had guys that either dropped out of college, had been dismissed from the team, or you had guys that graduated early, and most were, they didn't register, they didn't enter the draft in time to be to go in the regular draft. So anyhow, just cool to see what the history has been, but it has been 34 years since a team has used a first-round pick in the supplemental draft.
4: It is wild. And Bernie Kosar is probably the one I associate the most with supplemental drafts. I remember that a lot.
1: Yeah, and that he had graduated, and so it was right. It was time for him to move on.
4: Yeah, he didn't have the baggage.
1: No, yeah. No, not by any means. Went on to an outstanding career. Mm-hmm. Had trouble getting past the Broncos in the AFC title game, but that's something altogether in terms of a different conversation. But anyhow, we appreciate everyone that called in. We congratulate John on winning, and we'll do it again tomorrow, thanks to our friends at West End Tire, when we step to the plate at 8.
5: Yeah, I've always wanted to do it. Obviously could have done it in my rookie contract, but I wanted to get them something that I feel like they really loved. And so I just waited till this deal came through and moved on to pretty fast. They loved it. It was their dream home. They had no idea. And I think, you know, being in this position, the most cool thing to do is get moms a home and be able to take care of your family.
1: How about that? That's Alante Taylor, and he cashed in on an opportunity to return to Tennessee. But wow, what a story as he gets to buy his mom a home.
4: Yeah, and said it was a dream home for her and used his big contract that he got and signed it with the Tennessee Titans to be able to do that. So really cool, as he says, to take care of moms and give that money back for someone that sacrificed so much for him, like many moms and families have done for athletes in order to, you know, set the table for them to succeed and achieve. And he has certainly got a big deal. They have a $60 million contract with the Tennessee Titans. So exciting. And the Titans tied for the most VFLs on one team with the Detroit Lions. Both of them have 4 on their team, including Alante Taylor.
1: Yeah, and I wonder if he'll be able to do for the Titans what he did the last couple of years for the Saints. He was really a big-time performer because he put a ton of pressure on quarterbacks from his spot. And I wonder if they will use that skill set because he was able to, they used him in so many different ways in New Orleans.
4: Yeah. And he's, you know, if he's on the outside, maybe not quite as much because they would play him some at nickel with the Saints. He's got position versatility, but even when he's outside, you can do different things with him. He's really good at getting after the quarterback, that speed from the corner, and then getting those.

0: QBs on the ground pressures, even if it's not a sack. So you're right. That was a really cool element that he brought to the table. See if the Titans can figure out a way to do that with him too.
1: Yeah, it would have been something if we had NIL present when he was part of the program, just to have him and Lamonte Turner, just to have Alante and Lamonte, for them to just be some sort of tandem, whether it be student media, which is outstanding in how many student athletes do things when it comes to all the digital information that's out there with all that they've got going on now for student athletes. I just think it would have been a fantastic pairing for Alante and Lamonte.
0: Yeah, Tay-Tay podcast.
1: There you
0: both
1: go.
0: Both of them would go by that. And remember, he was at the front end of the NIL because he did the moonshine.
1: That's right.
0: Cookie. So it's a little different world now than you getting a cookie.
1: Just a skosh. So why don't we go ahead and set the stage for what's to come? We look forward to sharing comments from a couple of different Tennessee Volunteers.
0: Yeah, second-year wide receiver Joakim Dotson. Remember, he had to kick off return for a touchdown against Illinois in the bowl game. We'll hear from him and new Tennessee kicker Cooper Ranvier, the transfer from Louisville. So Dotson in a little bit less than 10 minutes and Ranvier in a little bit less than 25 minutes.
1: Tennessee baseball Volunteers add to the roster with their third pull from the transfer portal.
0: Yeah. Wyatt Hanoyan, who is from Air Force, is a switch hitter and a very good second baseman, a freshman, is Mountain West Conference Freshman of the Year, gets on base, 357 average, walked 32 times, hit by pitch 24 times. I mean, only 21 strikeouts, so makes contact, gets on base. Sounds like a potential leadoff hitter next year.
1: Yeah, that it does. And the Vols are continuing to visit, just as the Lady Vols are in softball, which they had a recent pull, as we talked about, young lady leaving from South Carolina to join the Karen Weekly's club. And so both teams are still doing the best they can to shore up their roster for 2027.
0: Yeah, earlier this week, Mike Wilson pointed out that Ricky Ojeda, who is a left-hand pitcher from UC Irvine, was in town. He's a Big West Pitcher of the Year in 2025 and was on some All-American teams. 13-1, 3.55 ERA, 83 strikeouts in 66 innings. So he also mentions that he's draft eligible and likely an early round pick. So, well, you know, we'll see if he gets a commitment from him and if they get a commitment from him and maybe keeping an eye on the draft, which Tennessee's already going to have to do with a lot of their signees.
1: And we have we're down to the final four in Omaha. It was elimination Tuesday, so Troy and Texas went home. Both teams were shut out. 12-0 West Virginia beat Troy. Georgia 2-0, an unbelievable nail biter against the Longhorns.
0: So now, yeah, we'll see if West Virginia and Georgia can force the decisive winner take all to advance to the championship series. Both of them would have to beat their opponents. Georgia would have to beat Oklahoma twice, and then West Virginia would have to beat North Carolina twice to advance to that championship series.
1: Yeah, so we'll see if there are any if necessary games this year in Omaha. But you've got the first game that goes at 2:00 today, 7:00 this evening. As you've got just two SEC schools that remain, but one is guaranteed to get to the championship series. And then the World Cup. What about the record-setting performance by Lionel Messi, as he was the first to play in a sixth World Cup, and he's the first then to score in six World Cups. And he gets his first hat trick, and also he now needs one goal to tie for the most career goals, whether it be a men's World Cup or a women's World Cup, and he is sharing the lead for career goals.
0: Yeah, Miroslav Klose from Germany has that 16 as well. So he's the best in the world. He's the, you know, arguably the GOAT ever. And then, you know, you have that kind of largest stage resume on top of everything else that he's done for club sides, and being in the MLS is such a star. So cool for the MLS to have that guy doing what he's doing on the World Cup stage.
1: And you also point out that there's somebody who's also climbing the career accomplishments, and that is France, right?
0: Yeah, Kylian Mbappe. So he's also had that title of maybe the best in the world out there, and he's I think third or fourth on the list. So and that's in just the last few World Cups, so he's climbing up there quickly.
1: That's Vince Ferrara. I'm John Wilkerson. 8:16. Hope your Wednesday morning's off to a wonderful start. Let's get more sports with Benjamin Hardy. And we will hear from a Tennessee wide receiver next on 99.1, The Sports Animal.
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3: The SEC has revealed the home and away opponents for the upcoming Lady Vols basketball season. As part of their 16-game conference schedule, Kim Caldwell and the Lady Vols will play host to Alabama, Auburn, Georgia, Kentucky, LSU, Oklahoma, Ole Miss, and South Carolina, while battling Arkansas, Florida, Kentucky, Mississippi State, Missouri, Texas, Texas A&M, and Vanderbilt on the road. Air Force transfer Wyatt Hanoan has committed to Tennessee baseball as his second baseman. Hanoan was named the Mountain West Freshman of the Year after delivering one of the most impressive freshman seasons in program history with his .573 slugging percentage and .357 batting average. Nielsen Ratings announced the recent NBA Finals were the most watched finals since 1998, averaging over 20 million viewers per night. The series deciding Game 5 averaged 24.5 million viewers, peaking at 33 million. With your Sports Animal Sports Minute, this has been Benjamin Hardy. Stay tuned. More sports talk is next.
4: Okay, finally looking much better now on the interstate. Strawberry Plains Pike, Holston River Bridge, Asheville Highway, Paper Mill Road, West Hills, and eastbound by Watt Road. They have all been trouble areas today, but things are settling down. Just a couple of minutes, no more than that, for Henley Bridge downtown. 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
7: We are looking at another beautiful day with a mix of sun and clouds, but you'll notice a big change in how it feels outside as we start to bring in a little bit more humidity and temperatures will climb into the mid to upper 80s. Enjoy the sunshine for today because tomorrow brings a bit more active weather. In the WVLT First Alert Weather Center, I'm meteorologist Sydney Sullivan.
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10: It's Sports Talk. I'm John Wilkerson with Vince Ferrara. It is going to be warmer today. Be prepared as we get up to the upper 80s. It is going to be mostly cloudy, partly cloudy skies. There's no forecast chance of rain. Doesn't mean something couldn't pop up, but it is just going to be about 7 or 8 degrees warmer than it has been, but it should still be on the good side of things, all things considered.
11: Well, Tennessee is going to need some good things from their wide receivers. Still trying to figure out maybe that third guy. Someone that's not being talked about is redshirt freshman from Memphis. Actually played at the Baylor school, so has a relationship with some of the, you know, the with Gabriel Ascenda, obviously. And, David Gabriel Georges. So a little track record there. But Joakim Dotson had an interesting close of the season. He met with the media in the spring. So you learn about one of Tennessee's young wide receivers in second year wideout, number 89, Joakim Dotson.
12: Coach Pope just talked about your dedication to getting better and how you're always looking for feedback. Where does that come from and why is that so important to you, especially when you weren't seeing the field so much last year?
13: I'd probably just say my upbringing, how I was raised, like by my parents, like always wanting to figure things out, putting me in environments where I have to figure hard situations out, do hard things. So I'd probably just say that and just constantly want to get better because I'm in an environment with so many great players. So like I try to see things Mike does, Braylon does, Bradarius does, Travis does, just to get me better. And I love breaking down film with Pope because like he's super detailed, and that's why I came to play for him. He's super detailed, and like he wants to see you get better. So I'm always trying to be with him or like our other assistant receiver coach or Jack or somebody like that just to get my game better, just to see that progression go from day to day and just try to be consistent every day.
14: He kind of told us that after the scrimmage you had a play that you didn't like, and he made it sound like you were kind of blowing up his phone while he's doing recruiting. How many times did you call him, text him, just try to get a meeting with him to kind of go over that?
13: I texted him about 2-3 times, like kind of back to back. Then I called him just to make sure because I still basically had to go to class still. So I want to call him because like I want to know he's like very detailed, like I just said, about breaking things down. And he was kind of on me about that play. So I just wanted to go watch it with him. But that was pretty much it. Just want to blow him up, make sure like, hey, we got to watch this. So that's all it was about.
14: Coach Ivo always says with young guys, you guys just got to keep working because like you said, you never know when your moment's going to come. I mean, did he say anything about that, kind of being the embodiment of that thing, that statement he says a lot?
13: Yeah, you never know when it's going to come. Like, for example, like Braylon, like I remember his freshman year, he didn't really play a lot, and then they threw him in versus Ohio State. So it's just, you never know when your moment comes. So prepare each day like you're going to play that game, regardless if you play or not. Just keep preparing and keep working.
14: What do you sort of view Rodarius and Travis going for that spot?
13: They're both really talented guys, big bodies. They can do a lot on the perimeter. And, like, I've seen their growth even, like, with me getting in the summer throughout the season. Like, they've both progressed a lot. And I know who, regardless who's out there or when they're out there, they're going to make plays. So it'll be fun.
10: So that is Tennessee receiver Joakim Dotson.
11: Yeah, had the 94-yard kickoff return for a touchdown in the bowl game. Boy, that kind of came out of nowhere at the time, because he'd been back there a little bit in some kickoff returns, but not really anyone that had factored in the mix in terms of the wide receiver position. And really, they needed that spark at that time. So he gave them an opportunity. It's just the defense couldn't get a stop and couldn't get off the field after that. But I don't think he is much in the factor in terms of a number three wide receiver, but you know, like that he's sticking around, gives you another body, someone that's been around the system that, hey, you never know if it's in a pinch and you need to call on the next guy, that maybe he could execute for you in some tough spots in a close game.
10: Yeah. And we have seen, with this staff, the opportunity for some to work on their craft, and you just see a moment where the light goes on. Such a huge difference between year one and year two for Chris Brazzle. And not saying that necessarily that he's got the exact same makeup that would allow him to do exactly what we saw Brazzle do last season, but still, you never know. We saw it with Jalen Hyatt. All of a sudden, boom, he is a Biletnikoff Award winner. And so I do think that he has the opportunity to factor in the mix. But yeah, he wouldn't be somebody you would immediately pencil in as one of the top three.
11: Yeah, it's not like he's a walk-on. I mean, he was a four-star on some of those websites and three on others. So he's a guy with some ability, not a super big guy, but I do love, like, what he was talking about with Coach Pope. Like, he knew there was something he messed up with. He couldn't wait to get and watch it with Coach Pope and get better from it. So you want that kind of drive from a guy in your locker room. So yeah, good to have Joakim Dotson in there, and who knows, maybe he has been kind of leaning on the other big time player from Baylor and David Gabriel Georges.
10: Yeah, who knows? That wouldn't hurt at all by any stretch of the imagination. But there are opportunities abound for Tennessee receivers, because you do have a pretty good idea who your top two are going to be, but then you also have a newcomer who's expected to do big things right out of the chute, and we'll see exactly whether or not, if Tennessee, as we talked about, the key could be whether or not this is a team that pushes tempo or doesn't necessarily have pedal to the metal full throat when you have a young quarterback. So that might mean more of a rotation, a deeper rotation at receiver than normally. Hey, get on the ball, line up, and don't let the other side substitute.
11: Yeah, and you know, those patterns way down the field sometimes, that you know, you can't substitute out just every time you run a deep route, because they do it too frequently. So yeah, to your point, it has been a smaller core of guys, but if you're not running tempo, maybe there's more opportunities. You mentioned could be a key. TK Key,
10: yes,
11: may be a key for them. And then don't forget about Tyreek King, mm-hmm. Who is a summer enroll for Tennessee. He'll join this group. We'll see. He's another one that will have, as you saw at Catholic, will have return ability just like Dotson and a couple other guys.
10: It is 8:30 on this Wednesday morning, and we will continue the Tennessee football conversation. And up next, we'll switch to special teams. Stay with us. It's Sports Talk on 99.1 The Sports Animal.
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16: I thought it was looking a little bit better, but still the biggest paddock is going to be on the interstate, both directions, trying to make it by Asheville Highway and the Holston River Bridge. The biggest backup for miles is on the westbound side, Strawberry Plains Pike area, all the way past Asheville Highway, and Asheville Highway itself is much heavier and slower than normal as an alternate. 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
23: In front of 9 o'clock, it's 8:36. I'm John Wilkerson with Vince Ferrara, and whenever you're talking about Tennessee football, especially when you're getting ready for an upcoming season, you're never far at all from the conversation and say being asked, hey, what about special teams?
11: Yeah, not discussed enough. And look, with a 9-game schedule, a lot of close games in the SEC, we saw what kicking did for Tennessee last year and maybe keeping them from winning a big time game that could have changed the fortunes of their season. You can't underestimate the value of it. So Tennessee has added a place kicker, in the portal. It's Cooper Ranvier. He's a transfer from Louisville. He's a Lexington, Kentucky kid. So he met with the media in the spring. Let's let you learn about Tennessee's new accomplished kicker, Cooper Ranvier.
24: Cooper, how would you assess spring ball? How would you assess how you acclimated to the special teams room and to the team?
25: Yeah, the guys are really welcoming. You know, getting to a new school, it's not the easiest thing in the world, but when you got a good group of guys to welcome you in and then teach you the ways of the land and how everything goes throughout the program, they made it a lot easier for you. And then spring ball's great. I love Coach Heupe. He's really put the pressure on, multiple pressure field goals throughout the series to keep us locked in and on our toes, but it's been a lot of fun so far.
24: Your Instagram is pretty golf heavy. How does golf help you with kicking?
25: I actually just played in a golf tournament, so I think adding pressure on myself through other parts of my life kind of make me realize that I am just playing football at the end of the day, so there's really no pressure. And also golf swing's kind of similar to a kicking swing, just nice and smooth, and I'm a lot better at kicking than I am at golf, but you know, it helps a little bit.
14: How have you done on those pressure kicks?
25: I've done fantastic. I just made my day today, so I feel like I've done great.
26: Coach Crabtree mentioned that you've been around football your whole life, whereas some kickers, you know, they come in a little bit later. When did you stop playing wide receiver and decide to make the transition just to kicker? Was that when you got to college?
25: Yeah, freshman year of college, I played receiver all the way through high school. Got to college, they weren't really wanting to let me play receiver, so I locked in on kicking, and it's been kicking ever since. I do miss it, though.
14: What kind of receiver? Who would you compare your game to as a wide receiver back in the day?
25: Probably Randy Moss. I'm just not. Like, I don't know. I feel like the obvious answer is Cooper Kupp here. Just, I don't know. I had pretty good hands. Wasn't crazy fast, but I had a couple touchdowns.
14: Was Tennessee the choice out of the portal?
25: Yes. You know, when I jumped in the portal, I had a lot of people who I wanted to go to in high school that didn't work out, and Tennessee was one of those. And I think what it really came down to was the conversations. I sat down in the head coach's office, and then Heupe really touched close to me. He just was chill, calm, and just kind of was almost like a friend, but like someone you really respect at the same time. So I think that conversation with him was, at the end of the day, why I chose.
14: Coach Crabtree, you talked about how you were here for a kicking workout when you were a recruit. What do you remember about that?
25: That was my first time kicking in Neyland, so that was pretty awesome. I actually had Bennett, Brady, and Jackson holding for me, so I had my op now holding for me there, so I think that's pretty full circle for me. But, you know, I loved it then, love it now. It's pretty much why I came.
26: What's been different for you this season than previously?
25: I think it's not really touched on a lot how different the ACC is from the SEC. The SEC is like, they say it just means more, but like it really does. Like you can tell with the fan base and like walking around campus, people like say what's up to me, and like I just got here, so it's just a bigger deal here.
26: This being a place that you wanted to go to out of high school, when it became official, kind of what were the emotions that went through your body when you found out that you were going to be kicking in the SEC?
25: I teared up a little bit, I can't lie. Like, I don't know, just I walked on at Louisville at first, so, and things happened there and wanted a different path for me. And Tennessee was always one of the places I would have loved to go, so everything working out perfectly, just God's plan at the end of the day.
14: When did you start kicking? Did you go playing soccer? How did you sort of get into it?
25: I played soccer all the way until senior year as well, so I love soccer too. It's one of my passions, but figured for a career path, kicking was the move, and I stopped playing soccer senior year, and I started kicking eighth grade. And then, yeah, I was a little later than a lot of people, but yeah, kicking, I always had a pretty good leg. I hit like 55 yards in eighth grade. Been kicking since.
10: That's a pretty good boot in eighth grade.
11: Man, he does have a big leg, John. I don't think people are factoring special teams and how much he can upgrade that kicking position. I think it impacted the miss in that Georgia game. I think it impacted Josh Heupel in potential kicking decisions after that, don't you?
10: I do. Even though when all is said and done, you had a serviceable kicking percentage, mm-hmm. I believe, as you're pointing out, you didn't have the trust that it's like, I think you saw a lot more fourth down attempts than you saw, let's go ahead and run our kicker out there.
11: Yeah, and I know some of that is the aggressive approach of today's football, but I think there was opportunities where the smart play is to take the points mm-hmm. if you feel good about it. And I think Cooper NVA is going to give Josh Heupel a little bit more confidence to try those.
10: Yeah, and I do think in it's one if you're just across into opponent's territory, if you're on the plus side of the field. But it seemed like there was Tennessee going for it when it seemed like, well, no, this is when you would normally grab 3 points and then see what your defense can do. But that also could have been part of the decision making, not just the missed kick against Georgia, but also that you struggled last year to get stops.
11: Absolutely. And that's true. It's a great point. And here's another thing is Josh Heupel is more than likely, unless the quarterback position is much better than what people are projecting, or at least until those guys get settled, you're probably going to have to take a little bit more of a conservative approach. Mm-hmm. So you have to take the points when you can. And it's perfect that I think this is a guy that can help you cash in and get those points while you can, and then play the game that way with defense, run game, and not take unnecessary chances. Oh, by the way, if your defense is improved, then like we expect it to be, then you feel good about cashing in on the points and not have to, you know, to your point about, you know, the, you know, not getting stops. Oh, we got to get 7 because we can't get a stop. Yeah. Instead, the approach is, hey, take the points, smart play, and our defense will hold them here anyway.
10: That's Vince Ferrara. I'm John Wilkerson. 17 in front of 9 o'clock. Let's get more sports with Benjamin Hardy. And then we bring the curtain down on today's edition of the program as you listen to 99.1, The Sports Animal.
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6: The SEC has revealed the home and away opponents for the upcoming Lady Vols basketball season. As part of their 16-game conference schedule, Kim Caldwell and the Lady Vols will play host to Alabama, Auburn, Georgia, Kentucky, LSU, Oklahoma, Ole Miss, and South Carolina, while battling Arkansas, Florida, Kentucky, Mississippi State, Missouri, Texas, Texas A&M, and Vanderbilt on the road. Nielsen Ratings announced the recent NBA Finals were the most watched finals since 1998, averaging over 20 million viewers per night. The series deciding Game 5 averaged 24.5 million viewers, peaking at 33 million. And Lionel Messi made history last night when he scored his 16th goal of the World Cup in Argentina's 3-0 win over Algeria. The 38-year-old Messi tied Miroslav Klose's record of 16 goals scored in a World Cup. With your Sports Animal Sports Minute, this has been Benjamin Hardy. Stay tuned. More sports talk is next.
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8: Well, the slowdowns I'm looking at through the heart of downtown, out of Loudoun County through Farragut, that's about normal. The biggest headache is still east and westbound on 40, east of the city, trying to get to it across the Holston River Bridge and Asheville Highway. That, a mess from an early morning wreck that's still there. 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
31: Your Wednesday looks nice and calm with high temperatures warming into the upper 80s. We are tracking a chance of strong to severe storms on your Thursday. From the WVLT First Alert Weather Center, I'm meteorologist Megan Desmal.
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10: Final segment to today's edition of Sports Talk. I'm John Wilkerson with Vince Ferrara. And without a doubt, eyes will be on Omaha as the College World Series gets down to perhaps two. There is the if necessary chance, meaning that the teams that advanced yesterday that survived, which would have been West Virginia against North Carolina, the Tar Heels are the 2-0 team, and then also Oklahoma, which is sitting in the catbird seat on the other side of the bracket as they have yet to lose a game. It's Georgia has to beat Oklahoma to force the if necessary game. So we could know exactly who the combatants will be in the championship series or whether or not it's going to be a winner take all in order for a spot in the final two in the College World Series. But again, you've got the action starting at 2 this afternoon. That's when North Carolina goes up against West Virginia for the second time, and then Oklahoma and Georgia will rematch. Georgia 2-0 against Texas, 0-1 against the Sooners, and the Mountaineers 2-0 against Troy, 0-1 against North Carolina. But it should be something to see. You've got plenty of things going on, and without a doubt, as folks make their plans for the upcoming season, since we've seen the opponents home and home for the Lady Vols, it shouldn't be long at all before we hear the Volunteers, who's going to be at home, who's going to be on the road for Coach Barnes and company.
11: And with this improved roster for Tennessee, I think there's going to be plenty of other people reacting to Tennessee being on their schedule.
10: Exactly.
11: In different markets versus just Tennessee responding to theirs. But it'll be challenging. It'll be deep one way or the other. And it'll all come into shape, obviously, when we see when those games are and the tip times and all that stuff, and then get aggravated about an Eastern time 9 p.m. tip and all the kind of fun stuff. But at least seeing the opponents is just a really cool, nice step to get towards the season.
10: And as we get ready now for our Thursday show, should be plenty to discuss with our friend Steve Hamer, as well as our buddy John McClain. Actually, John McClain's not going to be tomorrow. John's going to join us on Friday, as we talked about with him. He's been a part of a big-time documentary. He's actually going to be showing that tomorrow. So he's going to be traveling to showcase that in different parts of the state of Texas. So John is going to be with us on Friday, not tomorrow.
11: Cool. Well, we'll looking forward to that. John always is awesome, has opinions, and there, this is the last week of those mini camps, and there's always NFL news, and can't wait to hear what he thinks NFL teams will do with Brendan Sorsby in terms of that supplemental draft and where, you know, that he might land and teams that might stay away from him and all that kind of stuff. So it's, he always has opinions on that then.
10: That he does. You never have to wonder what John McClain is thinking. Nope. That's for sure. Vince, have a wonderful Wednesday.
11: You do the same, John.
10: Sure to appreciate that. Big thanks to Benjamin Hardy for what he does for the show each and every day. And as always, thanks most of all to you for listening. That does it for Sports Talk. Up next, the Eric Ainge Show with Brian Rice. 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
8: Although it's getting a little bit better, still some big backups on East to West 40 around the Holston River Bridge, Asheville Highway. Asheville Highway eastbound, passing John Sevier, Holston River Bridge, and on John Sevier Highway, moving up toward Asheville Highway. All slower than normal, but improving from an earlier wreck on the interstate near the Holston River Bridge. 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
13: 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I'm Drake Toll.
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27: Hello, hi, welcome, good morning. Eric Ainge taking the birthday celebration for a weekend. So it's me, Brian Rice, Charlie Collier with you here on the EA Show on this Wednesday. Charlie, happy middle of the week.
28: Happy middle of the week, Brian. We've made it to the middle of the week, kind of.
27: Kind of. After the show,
28: yeah,
27: we will be on the downslope.
28: Isn't that cool? When we get done talking on Wednesdays, it marks the halfway point to the weekend.
27: The thing is, though, now that sports seasons are over and we don't have games to do on the weekend, it doesn't, I don't know, the weekend doesn't hit the same way for me. Like, Saturday's going to be fine. Like, you've got Saturday sports talk, 9 to noon.
28: Yeah, well, I mean, you've got some Little League baseball, right?
27: Saturday is Cooper is going to 5-year-old introductory baseball starting this Saturday.
28: So it begins.
27: And we've got
28: welcome to every Saturday for the next decade
27: years.
28: Plus.
27: You know, then probably some splash pad afterward. So it's the weekend's fine, but I was talking to Jim in the newsroom here a few minutes ago. Not having any games to do between now and I assume we'll have high school football in August. It's a long road.
28: It's a weird time of the year.
27: Not a lot.
28: It's an interesting time. Spend a lot of my time doing that as well.
27: Yeah.
28: And it gets weird during these months, but yeah. You know, I'm sure for you, though, that's going to probably change this perspective a lot in the next decade, like getting all the youth sports, yeah, the Saturday baseball.
27: Yeah.
28: Like, I don't know. I remember maybe I was pretty fortunate. Like, Franklin had such a good rec baseball program, at least when 20 years ago when I was playing. But, like, that was just such a big deal on Saturdays and, you know, for the families, too, the tournaments, and everyone will be at the ball fields that – like, that still made weekends in the summer just feel so awesome because of, you know, baseball. So, you get Cooper, you get Parker growing up. Maybe that'll give you something to help bridge the gap a little better.
27: Yeah. You know, we were in a pretty good routine a couple of years ago. You know, you'd get up, I'd go run in the morning and then pick up the kids, go to the splash pad, go have some lunch, and then they crash out for the rest of the day. And we went through a convergence of a lot of different things going on. We only got to do that like once last year. And so I'll be interested to see how this changes our routine a little bit. But yeah, I guess I'm here's the other thing. And Charlie, you can understand this, and our listeners probably are boggled by this. But the part that I actually enjoy the most is prepping for the broadcast, which means late night, Tuesday, Wednesday, Thursday. That's the time that I struggle with because I don't know what to do with myself. Like, tee up more time waster games on my phone after everybody goes to bed. It's I can't really work ahead because you don't know who the roster is going to be for.
28: I can't quite relate to that one.
27: Okay.
28: I never run out of things to do. I would say Okay. Every day is a battle to decide what I'm trying to do out of all of the things I want to do.
27: That's fair.
28: And usually I find myself fighting sleep because I don't want to go to bed yet because I want to keep doing things.
27: Well, all right. Prep time is my time, but yeah, we're rolling on. It is a Wednesday. We take a look at the game plan brought to you every day by Colossal Productions. I don't know if you saw their social media, but Colossal Productions had some screenshots of one of their giant 17-foot LED walls in a huge watch party in Kansas City here this week. So, really cool for them to be a part of that.
28: Colossal Productions is we're international now. We're worldwide.
27: They're on the road.
28: Holy cow, that's awesome.
27: They're on the road. Yeah, so you can
28: big soccer tournament there in

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1: 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We have Cody Campbell playing the victim in interviews.
2: He's a victim of his own ignorance.
1: You know, most of the time, now, there are some exceptions to this when they start talking about their sports teams. But most billionaires, when you hear them talk, it's very obvious how they became billionaires. They say things that make sense. They show some business acumen. They show some self-awareness. Cody Campbell is not that guy. He's not. And he's trying to, I need to be on the commission to save college football. Okay, other than being rich, why?
2: He has done such a heel turn for me, too.
1: Yeah, I mean,
2: I liked the guy.
1: I thought it was fun that you're spending your billions on college sports. Like, again, that's fun.
2: I had issues with the way that one of their programs specifically went about acquiring their players. 100%. But in general, 100%. You know, there was, I can't remember his name, but really good long-form feature writer for CBS College Football. I believe it was 2 years ago. It was an article about Cody Campbell and Lubbock and how he's gone all in on Texas Tech, but also the city. Mm-hmm. And it was this really great positive story about how, you know, the new era has allowed not just a university and athletics department to thrive, but all of the things that are coming up in Lubbock, Texas, and a great example of, you know, the synergy between a university and the city it's located in. And it was cool. It was like, yeah, this is fun. I like this. He had some good ideas. I thought that at the time he sounded like one of those people that was still more of a college football purist. And then I don't know if he revealed his true colors or if just being in that world corrupted him that quickly. But again, 180 there. He is one of the villains. Like, him and Tony Petitti are one half of the Mount Rushmore of college football villains right now.
1: He went on a podcast called Everything Lubbock earlier this week, and we have some. I'll read you some quotes from that. I don't want to hear his voice, so we're not. I didn't pull the clips and have Charlie play them because I don't want to hear his voice again. But we'll give you some of his quotes. We have Nate Abman, NBA draft updates. Remember him? We talked a lot about his draft stock, and then, you know, the rest of the sports world happened. It's like, oh yeah, Nate Abman moving up and is being selective, reportedly, with where he goes for pre-draft visits.
2: Wow. So if he's getting the guidance that is allowing him to be more selective on what he's doing pre-draft, I'd say that's a pretty good indicator that some of the worries we brought up when we said he might need to come back to Tennessee about his draft stock falling maybe down towards the mid to late teens, I don't think that's the case. NBA draft coming up June 23rd and 24th. Mm-hmm. So that's what, next Tuesday, Wednesday. We're right there.
1: Yeah, it's coming.
2: I don't know why they're drafting on a Tuesday and Wednesday.
1: I guess the World Cup isn't going on those days. I don't know. Yeah, that's a whole thing because it's on ESPN and ABC. Fox is reportedly mad at ESPN because they aren't covering the World Cup enough.
2: I get both sides. I mean,
1: well,
2: I get Fox, honestly.
1: Yeah, but here, there's a complicating factor in this.
2: I know exactly what the complicating factor is, and that's why Fox, if you want one thing, you need to give up another thing.
1: Yes. We have SEC win totals from BetMGM. And so I'm not going to go through and say over and under because that's the oldest thing. I mean, we could do a whole show on that, but everybody's heard the argument. With where

0: these win totals are, though, for 9 of the 16 SEC teams. Who's making the playoff and who's not? Because there's a, and what number guarantees you getting in the playoff? Tyler and Will yesterday talked a lot about 8-4, and people responded super negatively to 8-4. And I understand that, because we're thinking of it in the prism of 8 conference games, going 4-4, winning your 4 non-conference games, and that's not good enough. And I would tend to agree with that. But we're not in that world anymore. And these win totals reflect that. So where do you have to be in the playoff? Because if it's 8... according to these win totals, 8.5's kind of the dividing line between the SEC getting 2 teams in and getting 5 teams in.
1: I mean, we talked about it last year, even before we got to a 9-game SEC schedule. You're going to have some SEC teams that are maybe good enough to be in the playoffs, but are just right outside of it. You're going to have some teams that have playoff expectations because the field's broadened, but that doesn't actually change their ability to make it to the same extent in which it changes the expectations. And that's, you know, I think accelerating some timelines as well. But, I mean, right, last year, you had 2 teams go 10-2 in the SEC that did not, or I guess, sorry, 1 team go 10-2 and another team go 9-3 with an impressive 9-3 and not, you know, make the playoffs. I would have told you that 10-2 would lock you in to the playoffs if you're in the SEC every single time. And that's only going to get a lot, well, not a little bit, probably a lot blurrier now with the 9th conference.
0: Yeah. And these win totals from BetMGM reflect that. That's why we'll unroll that coming up in Big Topic Wednesday in the 10 o'clock hour. We have baseball transfer portal updates. We have Call Your Shots. And we're inside 100 days to college football. College football's top position groups. CBS ranked the 10 most talented position groups across all positions in college football.
1: So we're talking like number 3 could be Michigan's running backs. And yes. Then number 6 could be Ohio State's defensive backs.
0: There is a clear number 1, and I understand why they did it. You have a quick guess?
1: I mean, I think a lot of years it's pretty easy to just go Ohio State's wide receiver room number 1.
0: Ding! It's where they have it.
1: I guess. I don't know who their Carnell Tate replacement is, but it's Ohio State, so he's probably really, really, really, really, really good.
0: We unpack that coming up in the 11 o'clock hour, all that and more over the next 3 hours here. It is O.J. Simpson police chase anniversary.
1: Oh.
0: It's right here. It's the Eric Gaines Show. That's the game plan laid out for every day by Colossal Productions. 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

0: Charlie, the text box tells me that I'm going to hate youth sports parents.
1: Yeah, that's something that I hear has gotten significantly worse since I was a kid. Parents and their relation with umpires and other coaches and other parents sounds worse.
0: It can't be that bad when they're five, right?
1: Probably not.
0: Am I going to have youth sports stories to replace HOA lady stories since I'm not supposed to talk about that anymore?
1: I could see you finding some beef for sure.
0: You weren't here. Eric, several years ago, Fallon was playing T-ball. And they had an old bat that they used that apparently was illegal. And there was this whole controversy that we made fun of people because they called her out because she was using an illegal bat because they just had an old bat that she was using. And we talked about it. We made fun of the people. And then the parents on the other team that made the complaint started calling in the show demanding to be allowed on air to tell their side of the story, to which I responded with something that later became a liner for the show. No, because we have a transmitter and you don't.
1: Okay, yeah, I know. I'd say that. Sorry, I was distracted by a text box message there I was trying to read. But yeah, I would say that's crazy. So, okay, maybe things have gotten crazier there.
0: Yeah, Josh says Brian 5 is one of the worst because the parents still don't know the sport, neither do the kid, and they will try to fight over it. Miko says, coach and player parent here. It's much worse than you can imagine. Can't wait. All right. Brandon asked an important football question. Am I wrong to think that we have the coaching staff to win 10 games next season, but the schedule and players to go 500? You're worried about what you get at the quarterback position. You're worried about what your floor is there. I think you are talented enough at the positions around him that your quarterback is probably not going to go win you a game, but there's enough talent that he's probably not going to be the reason you lost a game.
1: Yeah, this is the sentiment that I keep seeing pop up within the Tennessee fan base that I disagree with. When they talk about the players, the roster, I get having questions about the quarterback position. That's completely fair. You're either going to be starting a redshirt freshman, a true freshman, or a guy that so far has not played well in his college career. That's concerning.
0: Mm-hmm.
1: At the same time, I mean, I think you're in a really good place, a healthier place than you've been in a long time at a lot of position groups. This is the deepest and perhaps best offensive line that Josh Heupel's had. This is maybe the deepest, close to the deepest wide receiver room. You know, I know it might not come, you know, quite to the highs of a Jalen Hyatt, Cedric Tillman duo, but I mean, hey, Cedric Tillman didn't even play a lot that year. So the wide receiver group's loaded. You have a 1,000-yard rusher. You have more guys in your secondary than you know what to do with because you just weren't going to let that be an issue again. And I think you might have one of the best linebacker rooms in college football.
0: Mm-hmm.
1: Defensive line might be a little thin, but Rodney Gardner coaching it, I think you have the coaching staff and mostly the roster to win 10 games, and you might not have the quarterback to do it. I think that's more where we're at. And I'm still even a little bit bullish on the quarterback's ability to do it because I've seen Josh Heupel maximize both Nico Iamaleava and Joe Milton when they weren't playing very good football.
0: Yes, and that's the thing that, again, over and over gives me hope is the wrong word, but gives me confidence that that you're not going to be so hampered by the quarterback that you're talking about going 6-6. Because the worst quarterback season that a Josh Heupel quarterback has ever had as a head coach, as a offensive coordinator, as a quarterback's coach, was Nico Iamaleava in the year that he took Tennessee to the playoffs.
1: And a close second was Joe Milton, and they won 8 games and probably could have won 10.
0: Yes.
1: And you know, with a couple of things changing here and there.
0: And I think your defense is going to be better. So if you get anything out of your quarterback play, then you're going to have a chance to be okay. And then the follow-up to that is, well, it's year six. You shouldn't just be okay. Or year five, excuse me. And I can sign on to that. It's just, this is no longer a linear build where you get up there. It is six.
1: Yeah, it is six. There we go.
0: One, two, three, four, five, six.
1: We're not math guys, you know.
0: But it's year six, and you should be in position X. 5 years ago, I agree with you on that. The transient nature of college football has changed that a little bit, but that's not an excuse. There's no excuse. You're in year six. Here's the part of year six I'll subscribe to. There are no excuses. You know, last year, you were worse than you should have been because you were trying to put it together with a quarterback that, until he got on campus, nobody wanted. UCLA was willing to let him walk to bring in the guy that you used to have. And it turned out that the quarterback was the least of your concerns. The defense was your concern. Josh Heupel changed that. So you have no excuses this year. But my point will be, and we'll get to this when we get to win totals coming up in the 10 o'clock hour, in a 9-game conference schedule, 8-4 isn't the same failure that it was last year. Last year, you look at four regular season losses and you say it was a failure because you watched how they got there. And one of those is a should have beaten Georgia if you could just make a kick, the end of regulation. One of them is an Oklahoma game that you should have won but did not. This year, you're playing a Texas team to open up conference play that's perhaps the preseason pick to win a national championship. Certainly the preseason pick to win the SEC. Losing that game is not an excuse. And I don't think it sets the tone for everything else. But you are playing in a different, you are existing in a different time frame. But if you get more out of the defense than you did last year, which I think you will, and you get the kind of quarterback play that is Josh Heupel's calling card, then we're not talking about this being a, yeah, you had the staff to go to win 10 games, but you have the talent to go 500. I don't see that. I see a step forward that the record may not look like a step forward, but how you feel about watching them play on Saturdays is. The success and failure, let me know if you agree with this, because I was thinking about this yesterday. The success or failure of this team, I think, is going to rest in how you feel at the end of the year, not necessarily what the record was. If we're talking 8-4.
1: Yes, and no. Okay, so if it's 8-4.
0: If it's 8-4. If we're talking 7-5, 6-6, then I don't think there's a world where anybody feels good about that.
1: I think 8-4 is always kind of that record where it can feel very different.
0: Yeah.
1: From a team to team basis. You know, there are 8-4s where you played a really hard schedule and gosh, you missed that one field goal and you really wish you had the fourth down back in that other game. And, you know, you just didn't quite show up ready to go that 1 week right before the bye on the road. But, you know, man, it's an 8-4 where you feel like things were right there. And with the young quarterback, you're heading in the right direction. There are those 8-4s. And then there are also the 8-4s where, like last year, you start off, man, we were so close. We had games that got away. And then you end really disappointing loss to Oklahoma. Defense isn't tackling a soul. And Vanderbilt is running you off of your own field. That's, I think, a very different feeling, 8-4, even if they're the same record. I think this schedule is challenging enough that I would imagine almost any version of 8-4, you're probably going to be feeling pretty decent about, especially as long as you didn't get just flat-out bad quarterback play.
0: Unless you were rolling along at 8-3 and you needed to beat Vanderbilt to go 9-3 and probably eke into the playoff, that kind of 8-4 is going to have people feel bad all offseason.
1: I mean, I do think the schedule, obviously, it feels really hard. I think it feels harder than it is because Tennessee's had an easier schedule the last couple of years relative to other SEC schedules. I mean, it is a good thing. You get Texas, Alabama, LSU, all at home. You have three of your most challenging four games in Neyland Stadium, a place that you have, for the most part, thrived in under Josh Heupel.
0: And when you look at where the Alabama games and LSU games fall on those teams' schedules, you kind of like it. But I mean, you look at where the South Carolina game falls on your schedule, and you don't like that.
1: Right. Like 2021, he was 5-3 at home, Josh Heupel was, and your losses were Pitt, where, like, Hendon Hooker definitely got that first down. That was, I still don't know why we don't talk about that more. You had the Ole Miss loss that you feel like really could have gone your way, and, you know, Georgia. But you were 7-0 in 2022. You were 7-0 in 2024. Your only loss in 23 was, again, Georgia, who machine, until last year when you went 4-3. And you can't just dismiss last year's 4-3, but I think you look at the totality of it, and you feel like Tennessee in Neyland Stadium is probably going to have the ability to win one of those games that maybe people are looking at and going, we shouldn't win that game. Wouldn't be surprised if they could find a way to even maybe win two of those three games.
0: Then you have to avoid losing the one that everybody's marking in the win column, no matter which one that is.
1: And I still don't think Tennessee will throw up a stinker at home. I mean, granted, again, they lost three home games last year, but I don't know if I would necessarily classify any as like the classic Josh Heupel lay an egg that we have seen on a once a year basis so far.
0: Vanderbilt.
1: Like, I know people kind of want to point to Vanderbilt, but like I guess to me that feels different because as much as we don't like it, they were a 10-2 team that in a lot of years makes the playoffs. And that just felt more of like a culmination of the last couple of weeks of the season finally just collapsing on itself in the second half of that game when things just really broke down and got away from you. So I don't see Tennessee necessarily, you know, showing up and just assuming that they're going to win a game and not playing well and losing against like an Auburn or a Kentucky. I mean, that's pretty much who it would be.
0: Yeah.
1: Auburn or Kentucky.
0: It would be the year one bump.
1: Like if you're losing to Furman or Kennesaw State, then I mean, we're
0: everything.
1: Yeah. Basketball season.
0: Just start looking towards.
1: We're going to start doing a countdown. It's 17 days until tip off against Lenore Ryan. Like that's what we're going to be doing if we lose to Kennesaw State or Furman.
0: On the way out the door of this segment, Brian in the text box says this: you got listeners thinking 6-6. I listened to SEC Mike do an hour long Tennessee preview, breaking down the roster, and he has Tennessee going 10-2. That's what's compelling about what's about to happen for Tennessee this summer and on into this fall camp. You have people talk to us every day that are convinced that it's 6-6 or worse. And then you have people who are looking at it objectively and are going, doesn't you easily win 9 or 10? Normally it's the opposite. And that's what is going to make the next 3 months fun until we actually see it on the field. We'll come back 865-656-9900. Cody Campbell's become the bad guy, and I think I like that. We're going to come back 865-656-9900 if you want to join us. The Eric Haines Show continues next, 99.1 The Sports Animal.
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15: Temperatures are heating up on this Wednesday. High temperatures are expected to be in the upper 80s, and we'll see a lot more humidity in the region, making it feel pretty muggy for us. We'll expect some mostly sunny skies, but on Thursday, we'll increase the cloud cover and chances for strong to severe storms enters the forecast. From the WVLT First Alert Weather Center, I'm meteorologist Megan Desmal.
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0: Excellent. Excellent. Rejoin when Charlie Collier. All right, 865-656-9900. Let's continue for a second. We'll go Cody Campbell to wrap up this hour coming up next segment. Bob says this, 8-4 and finishing in the top 20. I'm not going to like it, but I can live with it. Finishing out of the top 20 for the second year in a row is not going to get any donations out of me. I think that's where a lot of people are. Again, I want to see if you're telling me that it's 8-4, if you're telling me that in December, we're talking about an 8-4 regular season, I'm going to need to see it before I can tell you how I feel about it.
1: I mean, I think that paints a pretty decent picture, though. 8-4 in the top 20, you're good. 8-4 outside the top 20.
0: Yeah.
1: You have some questions. And I think maybe that's, you know, an arbitrary line. What if you're 19 versus what if you're 21? But I get that paints a picture of general sentiment, right?
0: Right.
1: That basically shows you know, top 20, you're feeling good. If you're outside the top 20, that means that you're 8-4. Probably came with some caveats.
0: I would say top 25. Rob says top 20. I'm more on top 25, though, as we've discussed in many different sports, that 21 through 25 is often a challenge for people to rank.
1: I think it's often used as a, we need to justify the top 10 of our rankings, so we need to use the last five to give those top 10 teams that we need to justify ranked wins.
0: You know, if you've beaten Texas or Alabama at home, but then you go and lay an egg against Vanderbilt on the road, nobody's going to be happy. If you beat, let's say you beat Alabama and LSU at home, but you went on the road and laid an egg against Arkansas with a first-year head coach or South Carolina with a last-year head coach. And that's why I think this is impossible to quantify here as we sit in June, because I have to see it before I decide if I'm happy about where things went. I think in general, if you win 8 games this fall, that means that you have found a quarterback that can do something. Your other position groups have rounded into form, and your defense improved to a point where you were competitive in probably every game. So I tend to look at that as a positive one. But also, look at how we felt going into last season versus how we came out of last season. With the way the quarterback situation played out last spring, if you had told most fans on June 17th, 2025, that you're going to go 8-4 in the regular season with Joey Aguilar, who you hadn't heard of until a month ago, if you had said 8-4 was the number, almost everybody listening to my voice right now signs up for it immediately. But then you saw what the ceiling was as the season went on, and all of a sudden, that 8-4 wasn't a success. And so that's the perspective right that we bring here, is if we're having the same conversation last year and people are going, with what we've been through, yeah, sign me up for it. And then it happened and everybody's mad, and for good reason. You showed that you should have won at least two more of those games and had the ability to win. At some point in the game, you felt like you had the ability to win every game you played.
1: So where is that line this year with a freshman quarterback, presumably, versus a senior quarterback? Because I think even if you have similar results to last year where you go 8-4, but say a couple of those losses are, gosh, we missed a field goal.
0: Yeah.
1: Could it be Georgia? And man, if we didn't have just a kicker in bike shorts hit like 550 yarders,
0: yeah,
1: and one really bad fumble beating Oklahoma too. You know, you didn't feel as good about that last year because, well, okay, Vanderbilt happened, A, but then B, the defense was bad, and Joey Aguilar's moving on, and you're left with a question mark there anyway.
0: Yeah.
1: But I think even if you have that disappointing loss down the stretch, let's not say Vandy this year, because I don't think Vandy's going to be all that good. But let's say last home game of the year, a pretty good LSU team, a good LSU team like Vandy was last year, did put it on Tennessee.
0: That I may not have a good record at the time they play you, but are still a good football team.
1: Right. Yeah, I was just looking for a comparison to like Vanderbilt last year, for example. You know, I think even if that was the case, you'd be feeling a lot better than you did last year, just because you'd be thinking, well, first year defensive coaching staff for the most part, that's only going to continue to get better. But more importantly, freshman quarterback demonstrated just how close you were. You feel like there's a lot of room then to grow into being something pretty special.
0: Steve in the text box says exactly what we're talking about here. No way we go 8-4, at best 7-5. That's the reverse of where we normally are. Normally it's the experts saying you're a 7-5, 8-4 tops football team. And we're, as fans, going, I see 9 or 10 games on here. Now you have, not the betting lines, but you have experts do an hour-long podcast saying 9-3, 10-2 on the table. And fans are going 7-5, 6-6. What are we doing?
1: You know, there's a lot of other context to it.
0: Yeah.
1: But Tennessee is better than 8 teams on their schedule, in my opinion.
0: I think you're right.
1: Like, for Tennessee's better than Furman. Tennessee's better than Georgia Tech, Kennesaw State. I think better than Auburn, Arkansas, South Carolina, Kentucky, and Vanderbilt.
0: Yes.
1: Now, again, the context of that, you're better than South Carolina, but you're also going to play them right before a bye week at the end of a brutal stretch on the road. You know, Vanderbilt on the road at night. I mean, there's other things there. Georgia Tech, first road challenge for a young quarterback at night.
0: But on paper,
1: just team A, team B, coaching staff included, all encompassing, which team is better? Tennessee's the better team in 8 games.
0: It's going to be fun. It's going to be fun to watch. Or it might be frustrating, or it might make you pull your hair out. But I think looking forward to the season is going to be fun because it's going to be a process. Then it may be a process that ends up with everybody feeling really good in December. It might end up as a process that everybody feeling okay in December or really mad in December. I don't know. And anybody who tells you definitively they know what's going to happen this fall is a liar at best. We will come back. 865-656-9900, The Arcane Show continues next. We wrap up this hour on the other side.
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4: 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A pitcher is allowed a 333 batting average to lefties. Only a day removed from hitting for the cycle and batting well north of 400 this month. 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

0: opening hour here of the Arcade Show on a Wednesday. Brian Rice, Charlie Collier. ESPN says Nate Amen is being selective while scheduling workouts during the NBA draft process. Jeremy Wu of ESPN reported in his mock draft that Nate Amen has been selective about which teams he works out for. In the top 10, quote, Amen's draft range has remained on the wider side. The Nets at number 6 are seen as the realistic high end, but scenarios are also in play, which he falls into the second half of the lottery. Teams say he has been selective about scheduling workouts, declining to visit multiple teams in the top 10, unquote.
1: I mean, I think he was always the guy that in the draft process was going to see his stock increase. Mm-hmm. You know, part of that just getting further removed from the end of the season, I don't think people realized how unhealthy he truly was, really, from that Missouri game where he landed on a foot on.
0: Yep.
1: You know, so I think getting further removed from that injury and being able to look more explosive at the combine, that helps. But then just getting the chance to talk to him, I don't think NBA teams are going to do anything other than walk away pretty impressed. You know, I think every time, at least I've heard him talk to the media, I had a chance to talk to him myself one time. He's just an incredibly impressive person and mature beyond his years. And I think really understands the game of basketball too. He was a perfect fit for Rick Barnes in the Tennessee program. And I think I see him having a lengthier NBA career, but it feels like this is a guy that is going to see his name called in the top 10 picks.
0: Also in the projection, Wu has Jacoby Gillespie and Felix Okpara both being selected in the second round. Gillespie, number 41 overall to the Miami Heat. Okpara, number 42, one pick later. Two, the San Antonio Spurs.
1: Gillespie will be interesting, but I think Okpara is a guy that I peg is second-round draft pick that has a lengthy NBA career. Just because of his skill set, there's a role for him.
0: Yes.
1: I mean, you don't see guys his size that can move laterally defensively the way he does. And you think his offensive ceiling is not really, I would imagine, been close to being scratched yet.
0: No, and I think if you put him in a situation where he can develop on a team, let's say it's the Spurs, on a team where front court play is valued, I think that's a huge advantage. All right, we have two more hours, 865-656-9900. Big Topic Wednesday, win totals in the SEC. That's straight ahead, 99.1 The Sports Animal.
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14: Sports fans, we need to appreciate greatness while it's still in front of us. Argentina's Lionel Messi, arguably the greatest soccer player ever, turns 39 next week. This is likely his final World Cup. And Argentina began its World Cup defense last night against Algeria. And who scored the hat trick? Lionel Messi at age 38. We need to appreciate him while he's still playing. I'm Nick Costos.
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19: All right, Wednesday edition of the Eric Ains Show rolling on right now. 865-656-9900. If you want to weigh in on the text line or the phone lines, Wednesday with not a lot of sports going on. Charlie Collier, as we take a look at the 10 o'clock reset, what's coming up over the next 2 hours. We have college football win totals, though, thanks to BetMGM. And, well, it helps signal, I think, a new look into how things are going to be structured from a win-loss record, what is successful, what gets you in the playoff. Let's abandon the what's a successful record conversation. What gets you in the playoff? What do these win totals tell us about that? We'll dive into that coming up. We have baseball transfer portal updates. You have call your shots, and they're having the weekly meeting, so we may be able to pull somebody in here to play a little bit of call your shots.
20: I have three ideas.
19: Okay.
20: So I was just kind of ready to implement one of the three, depending on who joins us.
19: Okay.
20: But I got some ideas.
19: Okay. We're inside 100 days to college football. 80 total football time in Tennessee, as a matter of fact. College football's top position groups for 2026. We'll take a look at that coming up. All that and more over the next 3 hours. I want to start here, though, because we will be devoting Big Topic Wednesday to win totals coming up starting next segment. Have you heard about the back and forth between Fox and ESPN over coverage of the World Cup?
20: I get both sides. I think they're both half right.
19: Fox is upset. They feel like ESPN has not devoted enough coverage to the World Cup. The ESPN side of it is, first of all, the standard, hey, it's not on our network, so why are we pumping it up? But number two, they can't show highlights from any match until all the matches that day are concluded. Well, there are some matches, believe in the Mexico part of this, that aren't starting until like midnight Eastern time.
20: It's not even like specifically in Mexico. It's just in general. Like last night, was Jordan and what was that?
19: Was it the game at SoFi that was late? Or
20: there have just been late games every day. Like last night, Jordan and I forget the other nation, but they were going off at midnight. You know, we've had Turkey and Australia. They went off a little after midnight. Today, your schedule has a 10 p.m. last game, and that's the earliest I think the last game's been yet.
19: Yeah.
20: So, yeah, it's late into the night every single night.
19: So you have Scott Van Pelt trying to talk about it on ESPN last night. Did you see how he and Taylor Twellman handled FIFA's highlights? They had stick figures scoring goals.
20: And that's kind of the issue. Like, SportsCenter the next day, I think you should be showing World Cup highlights. And, I mean, I watch SportsCenter every single morning, and they have been. But throughout the day, yeah, it's hard when Fox isn't giving them permission to use those highlights. And I think if you're Fox, it makes sense to just, like, I get it. There's that rivalry there. And you know, this goes back to who even knows who took the first shot. I'm sure that highlights have been restricted from both parties and a plethora of examples in the past.
19: It's a FIFA rule, right? Not specific to what network.

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1: What could come from, I think there's buildup here. I think there's a lot of frustration on a yearly basis, like, for example, in college basketball, that the that the SEC effectively ignores the Big East.
2: Yeah.
1: ESPN just doesn't care. Like, you'll get top 10 matchups sometimes in the Big East, and last year maybe not the best example, but in the last couple of years, there's been some really good basketball, and you just don't hear about it on ESPN because it's not their product. And that's where it's kind of a fine line for me. On one hand, I understand ESPN wants to draw as many eyeballs as they can and pump up the conferences and the games that they have. But on the other hand, like, if you're the worldwide leader in sports, like, I do think that there is some sort of duty to cover sports in their entirety, regardless of what network they air. But all of that aside, if you don't have access to the highlights, you don't have access to the highlights, and there's not really a whole lot you can do.
2: Yeah, that's where I come down on this. Is I think Fox is being completely ridiculous on this, because, by the way, Fox can't do anything about it either. Like, they can't tell FIFA, hey, we want ESPN to be able to show highlights because it's going to be good for our numbers. They can't do that. So you don't get to be frustrated when it's not covered when they can't. And as you pointed out, when it is able to be covered, they're showing them whatever highlights they can and moving on. It doesn't matter to me because I haven't consumed one second of it yet. Probably won't. But
1: you should. It's a good time.
2: Yeah.
1: It's a lot of fun. Yeah. Let some sunshine in your heart.
2: It's just not for me. It's okay. The biggest problem that we have in the world today is people not being able to accept that something's not for them and just move on from it. So it's not for me. It's okay. But it's for other people. It's for everybody. It's whoever wants. Brett says Pat McAfee is talking about the World Cup every day. And that's the other side. They can't. So SportsCenter can show highlights of the World Cup, but the other programming on the network can't. I believe is the rule. It's only the sports highlight show that can. You don't have blanket permission to show the same package of highlights. So, in any event, I think this is a little petty on Fox to bring it up and to bring it up where it reaches the public realm. But also, plenty of people are watching it. It's setting ratings records for soccer viewing in the United States. When we come back, let's look to the fall. We have early college football win totals, thanks to BetMGM. What do they suggest about how many SEC teams will be in the playoff? That's next. The Eric Haines Show.
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0: How many teams are going to make the college football playoff this year from the SEC? 865-656-9900.
1: 12-team playoff.
0: Yep.
1: We're probably getting Notre Dame now, right? Because this is the year that they're
0: in the top 12. They're guaranteed in.
1: Their schedule's pretty easy, and I think they're probably going to be pretty good. So there's one spot. I think the Big Ten probably gives you at least, three, maybe four. Probably one Big 12 team, one ACC team, one G5. I don't know, four or five. I mean, I think that's kind of what you're hoping for on a yearly basis, that you have at least a fourth of the playoff field.
0: In the ESPN Way Too Early Top 25, it was last updated yesterday, thanks to the resolution of the Sorsby situation.
1: Do they still have Texas Tech in there?
0: There's your daily mention. Let's see. But in the latest update, you have, from the SEC, Georgia at 3, Texas at 5, Ole Miss at 8, Texas A&M 9, LSU 10, Oklahoma 13. So right outside of that top 12. So right now, not considering the extenuating circumstances of who else might get in, things like that, you have 5 SEC teams right now in their preseason top 12. BetMGM released its win totals yesterday. Of those 5 that are in, with Oklahoma 6th, just one spot out of the top 12, Georgia at 9.5, Texas 9.5, they're both solidly in at this point. BetMGM has the Alabama win total at 8.5. Has the LSU win total at 8.5, the Texas A&M win total at 8.5.
1: And there is, a little bit of juice on the over in all of those that tells you that 9's more likely than 8 with that number. At least that's how they feel. They weighted a little bit more towards the over. But, those are all about a win and a half away from what we consider that win total you need to reach the playoffs. And I guess maybe that's the second part of this conversation that's coming, right? That's the next question. You add another conference game. What kind of records are we going to see from the SEC now making the playoffs? I mean, I think in the last 2 years of a 12-year playoff, you've had a couple of 10-2 SEC teams on the back end get in. Those teams are probably going to be 9-3 now. Do they still get in? I mean, it's not like the Big Ten is also making a jump to a 9-game conference schedule.
0: Right.
1: They've been playing 9 games. What we've seen from them is probably what we're going to continue to see from them. And a 9-game schedule almost kind of benefits their best teams at times because of it opens the door for more imbalance.
0: Absolutely.
1: What the Big 12, they've been playing 9 games. So it's not like we're going to get a different sample size out of them either. The ACC is moving to a 9-game schedule, but
0: they weren't going to. Yeah. So to answer your question,
1: two teams anyway.
0: Texas Tech is still in at 11, by the way. Sorsby being out made no impact, which is you're at the point you were making for the last 3 weeks.
1: Yeah, that's going to be the ridiculous. Really funny part this year is that Texas Tech's probably going to make the playoffs. And I would have enjoyed that 3 months ago. I'm going to hate it now.
0: So here's where we get into what you're talking about here. Outside of the top 12, plus Oklahoma at 13, ESPN only ranks 2 other SEC teams in its top 25. Alabama at 5th, or at 16, and Tennessee at 25.
1: Is that the lowest that Alabama's been in a preseason top 25 in like a decade plus?
0: Holy cow. Probably so, yeah.
1: I was wondering when you read off the playoff teams, part of me was like, did I not hear him right? Did I miss Alabama?
0: Well, and that's where these win totals, I think, are fascinating based on. And again, we're going on one ESPN preseason top 25. But they have Alabama at 8.5, where ESPN clearly has them on the downside of that at 8-4, being out of the top 12, being out of the top 15. Oklahoma, Tennessee, and Ole Miss, as well as Florida, are all at 7.5. So to go over is 8-4, to go under is 7-5. If you go back to the ESPN preseason top 25, they have one of those teams, Ole Miss, significantly overachieving from their over-under.
1: That's one of the biggest disconnects in college football right now. Vegas's view on Ole Miss versus a lot of the media. I think there's a lot of people out there that are just going, Trinidad Chambliss is back. He was awesome last year. He'll be awesome this year. Pete Golden kept it rolling in the playoffs. Of course Ole Miss will be good. And I don't know that I disagree with that. I very well could see Ole Miss continuing to keep it rolling. I do think Pete Golden's a good coach, and I think Trinidad Chambliss is, a really good quarterback. But Lane Kiffin and his name is escaped.
0: Charlie Weiss Jr.
1: Yes, Charlie Weiss
0: Jr. They're not walking through that door.
1: They gave that offense a lot of juice. And the recruiting was still good with Pete Golding, but they didn't quite have the same portal pop either.
0: Well, it's like they're counting on all the good things that happened for LSU, for Ole Miss last year to happen to be ranked where they are. But at the same time, you're counting on all those same things applying to LSU for where you have them ranked. And where you have their win total. And Vegas's win total for LSU being a game higher, I think reflects what you're talking about, which is Vegas values the things that made Ole Miss being special last year now being in Baton Rouge.
1: And, I mean, I look at Ole Miss and their schedule, and, I mean, they play Louisville to start off, and I believe that game's neutral site. They don't have the toughest road schedule in the world. Their road SEC schedule this year is Florida, Vandy, Oklahoma, and Texas. I mean, you're never going to hear an easy-sounding road schedule again. That's gone.
0: Yeah.
1: Those days are over. But relative to a lot of schedules, that's not terrible.
0: Florida in its current state, the swamp on September 26th is not nearly as intimidating as the swamp on September 26th would be in a quote-unquote normal Florida year.
1: They avoid Alabama. They get Georgia at home.
0: At Texas is going to be tough. You mentioned at Oklahoma is not insurmountable. But everything to, I guess where I'm going with this is, for Ole Miss to be what some in the media think they will be, I think everything has to go right for them. And for them to be where Vegas has them, it's more in the middle. Yeah, I think they're going to be Louisville at Nissan Stadium in Nashville. If they beat LSU, the LSU over-under is pass-fail, in my opinion. Because LSU, I think, is either going to be like 10-2, 9-3, or they're going to be like 6-6. Because they have a schedule where if things get off track, I don't think even Lane Kiffin's getting them back on track. Now, I could be wrong about that. They lose to Ole Miss and then run roughshod over the rest of their schedule. I just think it's too difficult to do that.
1: Their schedule doesn't allow a ton of get up off the mat spots. Like, if they go lose a big emotional game against Ole Miss, well, guess what? You got Mike Elko and company coming to your place 7 days later. You don't have time to dwell on it. You know, Alabama, that's probably their third biggest game of the year.
0: Yeah.
1: Well, right after that, Texas is coming to town.
0: Yeah.
1: And then, hey, very next week, you're going to Tennessee.
0: Yeah.
1: So I think that, given the personality of Lane Kiffin, the personality of the LSU program as a whole, and the way the schedule sets up, I think that there is compoundability there with the potential for things to go south for LSU. Call it now. Better 2026 Ole Miss or LSU? Ugh. Is it just whoever wins September 19th in week 3?
0: Probably, because I value the stretch that Ole Miss faces at Texas, home for Auburn, home for Georgia, at Oklahoma, the exact same that I value the Alabama, Texas, at Tennessee stretch for LSU because they have Auburn the week before an off week prior to that slate. And again, you mentioned Ole Miss and Texas A&M earlier in the season. LSU opens with Clemson, and that game keeps looking better and better for LSU, particularly being at home. All right, when we come back,
1: I'm going Ole Miss.
0: Yeah,
1: give me Ole Miss.
0: Yeah, there are more opportunities for them to recover, but there's a world that exists where both of them go 8-4.
1: Trinidad Chambliss or Sam Leavitt, who would you rather have Trinidad as your quarterback? Chambliss. I think I agree there too.
0: I think there is a reason why Josh Heupel in Tennessee had a number for Sam Leavitt, and when that number exceeded, they let LSU overpay for him. Now, I could sit here in 6 months and regret saying that. Sam Leavitt could win the Heisman Trophy. If LSU, on the other side of that, beats Ole Miss, beats Texas A&M, and then beats two out of the three of Alabama, Texas, and Tennessee, they're 11-1, 10-2 at worst. And if they do that, Sam Leavitt's probably a Heisman contender. I just don't think he's going to be.
1: I just don't think you're going to find a lot of backfields better than Trinidad Chambliss and Kawan Lacy.
0: Yeah.
1: And the fact that they hung on to both of those guys is huge. I'm kind of with you on Sam Leavitt. I think he's good, but I think the scarcity of the position kind of drives his the way people view him up. You know, I think because he's such a commodity within the ecosystem that is the transfer portal market, that then translates for people to the entire 138 teams and all of their quarterbacks, where, you know, the reason that he's the top portal quarterback is just because a lot of the top quarterbacks in general didn't hit the portal.
0: Yeah, it was Sam Leavitt and Brendan Sorsby.
1: But then again, you know, Lane Kiffin, when's the last time he's had a quarterback do anything other than play really well?
0: It's the same conversation you have with Josh Heupel. It's what he does. Right. Trinidad Chambliss a year ago, if you'd said he was even going to be the quarterback, nobody would have believed you.
1: Right. I mean,
0: and he goes to the playoffs.
1: part of the reason we're even having this conversation is because Lane Kiffin was able to help a Ferris State transfer turn into a guy that judges will grant injunctions to for totally legally driven and definitely not fan reasons.
0: When we return,
1: also get your autograph.
0: We take a look at a couple of the other teams that we've mentioned here. Alabama and Texas A&M, win total versus schedule. And what does it say about their ability to be in the playoff? That's next on the Eric Ames Show.
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19: A Better Life with Dr. Sanjay Gupta.
20: Eating a healthy diet is not only good for you physically, it can also keep your brain sharp as you age. According to a new study out of China, people who most closely followed the MIND diet slowed aging in key structures inside their brains by more than 2 years. The MIND diet is a combination of the Mediterranean diet, which we talk a lot about, and the DASH diet, which stands for Dietary Approaches to Stop Hypertension. All three of these diets are similar, but the MIND diet puts more of an emphasis on berries, beans, leafy green vegetables, fish, poultry, whole grains, olive oil, and nuts. You're not going to eat foods with a lot of saturated fat. We're talking cheese, butter, red meat, or anything fried. You really don't have to eat like this 100% of the time. That's the key. Just do the best that you can. I'm Dr. Sanjay Gupta, helping you live a better life.
21: Wednesday looks nice and calm with high temperatures warming into the upper 80s. We are tracking a chance of strong to severe storms on your Thursday. From the WVLT First Alert Weather Center, I'm meteorologist Megan Desmal.
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0: All right, we're talking college football, SEC win totals, and what it means for the playoff. 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To reset, BetMGM has released its college football win totals. Georgia 9.5, Texas 9.5, Alabama, LSU, Texas A&M 8.5, Ole Miss, Oklahoma, Tennessee, Florida 7.5. Which means that approximately 5 SEC teams are in line to make the college football playoff. However, two teams that ESPN's top 25, or way too early, top 25 currently have in the top 12 or on the edge of the top 12 are not in those five. Alabama at 8.5, Texas A&M at 8.5. Charlie, I look at the Texas A&M schedule, and I see a nine game. I see an easy hit for the over there and being included in the college football playoff. Missouri State, Arizona State, Kentucky at LSU, Arkansas at Missouri, the Citadel at Alabama off week, at South Carolina, Tennessee, Oklahoma, Texas.
1: Yeah, I mean, that's not super hard. Arizona State at home makes that game feel like a win. I mean, at LSU is difficult, but again, LSU's coming out for that Ole Miss game.
0: Yep.
1: At Alabama, at Oklahoma, I don't think you win both of those, but if you can go 1-1, you're feeling pretty good. And then, you know, Tennessee and Texas both being at home, if you go 1-1 there, you're still probably in at least the playoff conversation.
0: You're a 9-win team in that scenario.
1: So I think it is set up. And you know what? I really like the way that Mike Gilko is building his program too. I think he's a good enough football coach that they'll be able to probably meet expectations. My biggest question for them is just, like, will Marcel Reed take another step?
0: Yeah.
1: You know, because I felt like he kind of started to plateau a little bit last year. And it started to feel like, to me, that Mario Craver and especially Casey Concepcion, they were doing more for the A&M passing offense than maybe Marcel Reed was. At the same time, Mario Craver's back, and they went and they added Isaiah Horton, who had played, you know, pretty well at times at Alabama and then at Miami. Still has Reuben Owens to hand the ball to. They're going to have a good offensive line. They're going to have a good defense. They're coached by Mike Elko. That's what they do. So I don't see why it shouldn't be an A&M team that, again, is at least in that playoff conversation. We don't know what that line's going to look like on the 17th day of November,
0: right,
1: let alone the 17th day of June. But 9-3, we feel like out of the SEC, will be in the conversation, and they look like a team that should absolutely be in that 9-3 range.
0: Okay, Alabama's win total 8.5.
1: Surprised to see it that low. Have we finally gotten to the point where Alabama's lost some of that Nick Saban luster, aura, whatever you want to call it?
0: Preseason rank from ESPN, 16. Okay, but here's the schedule. Their whole season comes down to a 4-game in 5-week stretch.
1: Oh. Yeah.
0: East Carolina at Kentucky, Florida State, South Carolina at home, at Mississippi State. All right. If you're not 5-0, just go ahead and pack up the stuff for the season. You then get Georgia at home, at Tennessee, home for Texas A&M. Off week at LSU.
1: I mean, there you go.
0: After that, it's Vanderbilt, Chattanooga, Auburn. So when you look at the win total being 8.5, and then click back over, if Alabama wins one of those four games, they hit the over. But is 9-3... with a quality win over Georgia, Tennessee, Texas A&M, or LSU enough? Because those, as it stands today, are the only four ranked teams they play.
1: And that's where you're hoping that those four teams all have good years. And that's where you're hoping that maybe, you know, a Florida State, who you play week three, has a good season.
0: Mm-hmm.
1: Or a South Carolina or Mississippi State that you have back-to-back there. You know, maybe one of them surprises, right? I mean, I think both of those teams have upstart potential. Lenore Sellers and Dylan Stewart are at least two of the better players at their position. I don't think South Carolina will be good, but it wouldn't be the most shocking thing ever. You know, Mississippi State, I at least like Jeff Lebby a lot, and I think Mario Taylor is a really good quarterback. Like, maybe they could be good. Maybe Auburn, the final week of the year, is a team that, hey, we laid out yesterday, they at least have guys that have all done a lot in their college careers. Maybe they can be a top 25 team for Alabama, but puts a lot of pressure on that stretch, and you're going to need one of those teams to be a resume booster that maybe doesn't look like it at this point in the season. But I guess the same thing, hey, if you only play four ranked teams, go 2-2, and you're golden.
0: Yeah.
1: You're golden.
0: I
1: think Alabama should be able to do that.
0: Alabama cannot make the playoff if they lose to anybody outside that four-game stretch, in my opinion. Unless they go undefeated in that stretch. Okay, let's play into some of the negative texts that we've gotten here over the last couple of days. Let's say Tennessee is 6-6, 7-5. And Alabama's only quality win all season is at Neyland Stadium against a team that's slated to finish 6-6 or 7-5. Now, again, I don't think that's going to happen.
1: 9-3, then they're out.
0: That's the question is, in today's world of the SEC talking about strength of schedule, could it actually be a weak schedule that would keep Alabama at 9-3 out?
1: Well, I mean, that's part of, I don't know, that's, I guess, gosh, that's it's a pretty good point. Like,
0: who would have thought in a year where they play Georgia, after all the years of, oh, they never play Georgia, they never play Georgia, the year they play Georgia.
1: Like, surely we're going to see a 9-3 SEC team get in sooner rather than later, right? But not, at the same time,
0: it's not going to be Alabama at 9-3 with their only quality win being Tennessee or Florida State.
1: Right, like that's when you're going to need the 9-3 record paired with, hey, yeah, we did play an extra SEC game, and look how tough our schedule was.
0: And look, it's not their fault that Florida State sucks, because when that series was scheduled a decade ago, Florida State's a perennial playoff team, but it is part of their resume.
1: And again, maybe Florida State doesn't suck this year.
0: Maybe
1: like
0: not.
1: That's, you know, they've been up and down enough that maybe they could be weirdly up again, I guess. Did beat them last year, but I guess I'm torn somewhere between surely there's going to be some 9-3 teams that get in, and once we expand to 16 or beyond, then But at the same time, are there going to be? Because we saw 10-2 Vanderbilt last year not get into the playoffs and not really have a lot of people on their side either.
0: Yeah.
1: Maybe that has something to do with the brand itself that is Vanderbilt. I don't think they would have excluded maybe a couple of other SEC teams at 10-2 if they had the exact same schedule and results.
0: I don't know that there's any other. Kentucky.
1: Maybe.
0: But South Carolina at 10-2 is getting in.
1: That's a springboard for an entire other conversation about why rankings need to reset each week instead of be based off the week prior, because a team like Vanderbilt has to climb and climb and climb all the way from their low spot, where, you know, a team like Alabama, if they start high and go 10-2, they're just going to stay high. That's why they should reset each week. But it's not November yet, so I won't get too mad.
0: We'll sit on that one for a while. All right, we'll come back. We'll wrap up this hour. 865-656-9900. Baseball transfer portal updates.
1: Got some guys.
0: That's next on the Eric Haines Show.
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20: 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There's a term for that, social offloading. And experts we talked to warned that this habit could be stunting emotional growth, leaving an already isolated generation who came of age during the pandemic even less prepared for the messiness of human interaction. Sure, AI can help you polish whatever it is you're looking to say, but that's not very human, right? 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Psychiatrists we talked to encouraged turning to family or friends when you're struggling to express yourself. They are keen to help. I'm Dr. Sanjay Gupta, helping you live a better life.
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0: All right, we wrap up this hour. Brian Rice, Charlie Collier on the Eric Haines Show. He will be back with us on Monday. Baseball transfer portal, Charlie. We have some pickups here.
1: Got Wyatt, some guys.
0: Wyatt Hanoian. Am I saying that correctly, I believe?
1: I am glad that you're the one that tried it, because I did not want to.
0: Transfer from Air Force. Second baseman. Said he wanted to come in for player development. He had a .357 average and was Mountain West Freshman of the Year at Air Force 2 years ago.
1: He's hit the ball well. I mean, that's a guy that, you know, you don't always know how the Mountain West translates, right? I mean, on one hand, like Paul Skeens played at Air Force and is now one of the best players in the world. On the other hand, you know, you did get one of the better players from the Mountain West, at least in terms of like team awards and Finley Bates last year. And like, he didn't quite really crack the rotation. But I mean, I think this is a really nice pickup. And you look at all the different teams that wanted him. I mean, this is a complete player that is another big pickup for Tennessee. And I mean, it was pretty cool, too. He isn't just, you know, going for the money or going for the draft opportunity. He talks about how he wants to go to Tennessee because he wants to go to Omaha. And he mentioned the development, too. He brought up, you know, I think several Tennessee transfers. I mean, nobody in baseball has had as many draft picks since 2021 is Tennessee. Nobody's developing players like Tennessee. It's Tennessee and Arkansas and then everybody else. You know, so if you want to go to the MLB, then Tennessee's a great place to be. If you also want to go to Omaha, you have pretty good chances there too. This is what now? Three additions so far. You've added a pitcher from Northwestern State, who was one of the best in that conference.
0: Brody Trostclair.
1: And you got him away from LSU within that same state. You added, Braden Kiersey from Mercer right at the start. And now, you know, another name in the fold. And I don't think you're done yet. I know you're not done yet. If you are done yet, then it's a disaster.
0: Right. You're not.
1: So.
0: Players that have left Tennessee, by the way, Jay Abernathy and Cash Williams, both going to teams currently in the World Series. Jay Abernathy going to Oklahoma. Cash Williams going to West Virginia.
1: Good for Cash Williams, you know. Wasn't quite cracking it at Tennessee. I think West Virginia is a fun baseball program. All the best. Can't quite say the same for Jay Abernathy, but I get why he left. You know, he was one of those guys that has just so many tools but struggled to kind of put it all together.
0: Yeah.
1: And I don't think Tennessee necessarily did their best in helping him out his first year on campus too. I think they looked at a guy that was so versatile and they got a little too excited and tried to have him do too many things and stuck him too many different places. And just as a freshman, I don't think he ever got comfortable. But this year, coming into the season, they gave him every opportunity to be an everyday center fielder, stick in one spot, and he just did not produce. So
0: now on the other, on the downside of this, when you take a look at Tennessee's recruiting class, three of your signees are ranked in the top 78 of the latest MLB.com top 200 draft prospects. Two of your signees are ranked in the top 25.
1: Yeah, Jared Grinlinger is the biggest of those names.
0: 18th on the new list.
1: Probably never going to make it to campus. I mean, he is the star, but older brother playing for Tennessee. There's another Grinlinger brother who apparently could end up in the fold, maybe. Looming MLB lockout. That's the key here. I think you're going to see not just Tennessee, but a lot of teams potentially pull in better high school classes than they do in the typical year because there's a big old MLB lockout looming, and you'll see it even more in the next class too, potentially. But
0: yeah,
1: it's a lot easier now, and it was already getting easier just with college baseball's rise. But it's now even even more easier to say, hey, do you want to come be on full scholarship and at a place like Tennessee, come get a nice little piece of revenue sharing that'll, you know, you won't be paying for a lot of meals at least.
0: Yep.
1: And get great development too. And now that guys are getting fast tracked to the majors by some organizations, you know, organizations are respecting college development more. You could theoretically, if you're Jared Grinlinger, end up in the same place in 3 years, right. End up in the same place in 4 years where, hey, you could go get that really nice big signing bonus and then make very little money and travel worse than you would at Tennessee and get maybe worse development than you would at Tennessee, or equal, worse maybe, worse facilities, worse environment, et cetera, et cetera, et cetera. Or do you want to go to Tennessee, play for 3 years, get compensated to do so, and have a much better experience in the meantime, and then, hey, 3 years later, get drafted, maybe start right in Double-A and not have to spend more than a year or two in the minors anyway. Lockout coming too. I think Tennessee is going to be pretty successful keeping some of these guys.
0: Be very interesting. Be very interesting how many of these guys you're able to hold on to and how much you... this is one area where Tony Vitello no longer being your head coach, I think, hurts you, because it was a lot easier sell for Tony and Frank Anderson to show the recent guys who have fast-tracked to the major leagues, or at least the upper annals of minor leagues, versus Josh Elander, who and can certainly get guys there in a similar way, but there's less of a track record of it. We have one more hour to go. It starts with Call Your Shots next.

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11: If you're caring for an aging parent, you may feel quite often that you're alone in what you're doing. But you're not. Not by a long shot. According to a new report by the Pew Research Center, 10% of U.S. adults are caring for a parent over age 65. Millions more are caring for a spouse or partner 65 or older. Beyond the sheer numbers, this report, perhaps unsurprisingly, found a major difference in caregiver well-being between men and women. One psychologist we spoke to suggested thinking 5 years in the future and imagining where you are right now. Will you be glad you took something on, or regretful that you didn't? You also need to cut yourself some slack, he said, especially women. Don't try to shoulder all of the burden by yourself. You might need to ask for help before you burn out. You'll be so glad you did. I'm Dr. Sanjay Gupta, helping you live a better life.
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17: 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France's Kylian Mbappe, Norway's Erling Haaland, and the great Leo Messi of Argentina, all scoring multiple goals as their countries won. 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
22: All right, it's Wednesday. It's 11 o'clock. You know, take you behind the scenes here at old Cumulus Knoxville. They have a meeting with the rest of our Sports Animal on Air staff every Wednesday at 10 o'clock, 10:15, 10 o'clock?
23: 10:15.
22: Eric and I and Charlie don't get to go. But you know what that does mean? That means when Eric's not here, I have a plethora of people that I can tap. Come in and play Call Your Shots, and I found wandering the hallway one Tyler Ivins from the afternoon show.
24: How lucky is he?
22: How lucky are you? Congratulations once again to your Knicks.
23: Thank you, brother. I don't think you guys realize what you've done.
22: Uh-oh.
23: Like, dude, if you're trying to openly lose listeners.
22: Well.
23: Unless I was like option six.
22: Well, you know.
23: Five.
22: I look at the numbers. I see a lot of interaction in the old afternoon show on the text box. So I feel like there's people
24: that usually have to go clean messages out to make the little number go away in the top left corner, or else my brain explodes when I get here in the morning from y'all's show.
22: But hey,
23: things are said. I can say that. Things are said.
22: I'll say this, but before we play Call Your Shots here in a second, there is one beef that our show has with your show. It's not what you think. When the van that does your show, then does our show, they have to crank up the headphones because apparently you guys don't like to hear yourself talk.
23: Oh, you mean like the box?
22: Yes.
23: The accessories that our engineers take with it.
24: Yeah.
23: It's so weird, man. For somebody who goes to a lot of rock shows, I have very sensitive ears.
22: Yeah.
23: And no, man, I have to, we gotta have that thing in like the three range.
22: Yeah. When we follow John and Vincent here, we have to crank it way down because both of them have been in radio for a long time. But when we're on remote, I can tell when the van had Tyler and Will the day before because Eric's like, I can't hear anything. And I'm like, crank it up. You want to hear yourself more or the station more? Yes. All of it.
23: All of it. All the above.
24: That's how I start a lot of my mornings is just walking in and hearing through Q is, I can't hear anything.
22: Turn it up.
23: I guess we need, sensitive ears.
22: Well,
23: I'll have to, somebody better just blow them out, then just call it a day.
22: Listeners, turn your ears up because, Charlie Collier, it's time for Call Your Shots.
24: Yes, it is. Time to play Call Your Shots, and that's powered by my friends at Walk-Ons. Tyler, I know you know them well, but hey, we're talking best happy hour in Knoxville. 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
22: Oh.
24: Booyah.
23: Yep.
22: All right, what's our topic today?
24: That happy hour pairs pretty well with four games in one Sunday, by the way.
23: Ronaldo on at 1 o'clock, Portugal. Everybody, double happy hour, Portugal, Ronaldo. After what the other Cats did last night, Holland, Messi. Listen to Mbappe. I'm over here acting like I'm a soccer guy. Cristiano Ronaldo, big showing coming up at 1 o'clock.
24: My guys from Congo are going to pull it off.
23: Whatever, as long as Ronaldo finds the back of the net, I'm here for it.
24: All right, call your shots time. On this day in history, the United States received the Statue of Liberty.
0: Oh.
24: Nice guess from our gift from our guys across the pond. So with that in mind, your call your shots topic, best gifts that you could receive as a kid.
0: Oh.
24: Thinking like Christmas morning, for example, but just in general, like best gifts when you were little, like growing up, see it under the tree.
22: It's a birthday time of year for a lot of us.
23: Can I pause real quick?
22: Yeah.
24: Yeah.
23: How old are you, Charlie?
24: 27.
22: He had to think about
23: Brian?
22: It.
23: Brian?
22: 42.
23: I'll be 40 on Monday. Do you think you can actually take the difference in our ages? Unless you're, okay.
24: Well, maybe we try to most Mondays and Wednesdays.
23: Maybe I should assume that you're going to be specific with these gifts, but this might be tough for you to pull off, seeing that there's a little bit of an age gap between us and this room.
24: And yours.
23: Okay, yeah. We'll find out.
22: He's an old soul, and if you walk the toy aisle at Target, it is so stunningly similar to when Power Rangers are back, Tyler.
23: Since when?
22: Since now. They're selling the actual put-together pieces of the Megazord.
23: Something I wish I had, say, about 30 years ago.
22: That's so disposable income. We're rolling.
23: I know. Let's go.
24: Who's going first?
22: Tyler's the guest. He can go first.
23: I appreciate that.
24: All right. Best gifts you could get as a kid. First up, a new pet. Puppy, kitten, dog, cat, whatever.
23: So let me make sure
24: hamster,
23: I understand this.
24: If you're into it.
23: One is top, five is...
24: Yeah.
23: Okay.
24: Yes. One's the best, five's the worst. Three's the middle.
23: Yep.
22: So you're a kid and you're getting the pet.
23: Yeah, yeah.
22: What do you think?
23: One. I'm a dog guy. I've been a dog guy. Anytime I got a puppy, it was just, I lost my mind. And I usually save that top spot because you don't know what's going to come behind doors 2 through 5. You went ahead and hit me with the canine. Yeah, that's number one.
22: I got my first pet, and it was not my pet. It was my mom's pet. My sophomore year of high school, she got a cat. I'm very allergic to cats.
23: But, oh, wow.
22: But, if you're around it every day for a couple months, you get used to it a little bit.
23: You become immune.
22: Got my first dog at the age of 36.
23: Wembley, what's up?
22: For a kid, I'm going to go pet 4.
24: Mm-hmm. All right. Pet 4 for...

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1: We could go two or four wheels elsewhere. Bikes or just whatever.
2: Yeah, I got a bike, but I didn't have any place to take it.
3: We lived in a condo on a busy off Sutherland Avenue. It was busy. Couldn't ride it up and down Sutherland. Could go ride in the parking lot behind the apartments that are now where the UT rec fields are. But
2: bike's five
3: for me as well. Hate to copy and paste, but
4: okay. Sorry, bike owners.
3: Yeah.
5: Weird start because Tyler's reverse danged it. 2, 3, and 4 open. Brian, you got your top three spots left. Best gifts you could get as a kid. Number three, a gaming console. Kept it nice and generic there to bridge that
3: to bridge the age gap.
5: Yeah, just gaming console.
4: Two.
3: I'm going number one. Getting the Super Nintendo was one of the greatest days of my life. And it sustained me through a lot of changes in my life. And I played the heck out of it for a long time. Then I did computers. And then got to high school and the PlayStation 2.
4: Mm-hmm. That's where it was at.
3: One of my graduation gifts from high school, a PlayStation 2, so I could pop in NCAA football 2002.
4: Mm-hmm.
3: Number one, and I'm not sure what else you could give me that would come close.
4: Without the PlayStation 2, I never would have learned about Iowa State. Little did I know down the line I would cover Iowa State. Without the PlayStation 2, we never would have learned the Iowa State playbook, and we never would have known the greatness that was Seneca Wallace.
3: Hot take that I don't actually think is all that hot anymore. College football's popularity among teenagers fell off sharply in the time between NCAA football went away and now it's come back. Because so many kids' fandoms, they all have international soccer teams because they play FIFA for no other reason.
4: Yeah.
3: Now, college football's
4: it. I forget the years, but it was the Shoelace Robinson cover to whatever we got 2 years ago.
3: Yeah.
4: That gap 14, is, that's not a hot take.
5: It's funny accurate. Because now that the new ones come out, I talk to my friends about college football, and I'll bring up somebody that, like, I don't know, played at Utah State or one of the schools that I like to watch that people don't. And they'll be like, oh, I know who that is, because they end up in the transfer portal in the college football video game. Like, everyone seems to know more about the collective. Brian, 2 and 3 open. Tyler, 3 and 4 open. Guys both just kind of got that weird middle. Calling our shots today on the best gifts that you could get when you were a kid on the anniversary of France delivering the Statue of Liberty to the U.S. Second to last, a trampoline.
4: 4.
5: That was an unenthusiastic 4.
1: Here's the reason why. Sometimes when you're growing up a kid on the trampoline, you think you could perform wrestling moves on your neighbors. And then you get put in timeout more from doing that than you did missing curfew once you got to high school. I literally was grounded more times on one hand for handing out a stunner, a rock bottom, or any of the wrestling holds, etc., compared to, hey, you need to be home by 10 o'clock. You pulled in at 10:02.
3: I'm going to put this at 3 because we never had one, but I had 2 or 3 friends in my elementary school, middle school group that were gymnasts.
4: Yeah.
3: And so we had the gymnastics birthday party where we all got to jump on the big trampoline at Rest in Peace Gymnastics Center that's no longer with us.
4: Hmm.
3: Also, my grandmother...
5: Your name for Gymnastics Center, Rest in Peace?
3: Yeah. My grandmother had a small... about the size of the end of this table trampoline when I was a kid. And earlier this winter, I found it and brought it to my house, and it still works. It's a fantastic workout. And if you, parent tip, if you have a 5-year-old, go to Dick's House of Sport, get a personal trampoline / they also call them rebounders now. That's weird. But less than $100, and it will wear your kid out, and they cannot get enough of it. We've had the thing for 6 months. Cooper still can't get enough of it. He may be able to dunk soon because he's jumping on the trampoline.
5: Did you say they're calling the little small circular trampoline rebounders
3: yes.
5: now?
3: Yes. Apparently, if they have bands instead of springs, they're rebounders.
5: Don't like that. All right. Final gift option here on best gifts that you could get.

0: it as a kid on Call Your Shots. Brian, this is your two. Tyler, this is your three. Last one up, a basketball goal.
1: Yeah.
2: A basketball goal is great. My dad gave me a basketball goal when I was seven. We were going to put it up at my grandmother's house. Do you know what's still in the garage of my grandmother's house today?
1: It's never been installed?
2: 2026. No.
1: That's incredible.
2: It is still there. And we're like, hey, we can put it up for Cooper.
1: You should.
2: My grandmother's 100th birthday party. We're like, hey, we should put that basketball goal up. It's 38 years old.
1: I bet it's still in fantastic shape.
2: I bet it's still in the box. I bet it's still sealed.
1: Yeah, 100%.
0: All right. Brian, you're five. You have gaming console one, basketball goal two, trampoline three, pet four, bike five. Tyler went pet, gaming console, basketball goal, trampoline, and then bike.
1: I'm really happy with my order.
0: My five, again, calling our shots today on best gifts you could get as a kid. I'm with Tyler. I have pet one. I remember when I was in kindergarten, I got a kitten named Gabby for Christmas, and just coming down the stairs, and you could just hear her meowing, the excitement level. I don't know if I've hit that in a long time.
1: Right. Just something about the heartbeat of an animal, man.
0: You know, I'm just an animal guy, too. Yeah. Dogs, cats, love them. For me, number two, though, and a very close number two, is gaming console. I remember getting a PS3 for Christmas and the college basketball video game to go with it that had Blake Griffin on the cover.
1: Mm-hmm.
0: And me and my uncle played Tennessee versus Kentucky all day long. It was awesome. Basketball goals three for me, bike four. Like bike for me, you know, I was in good old Sullivan Farms growing up, and it had all these different subdivisions, and all my buddies were in different subdivisions. So I needed transportation, and that's what the bike gets you. And then trampoline five, maybe just because my mom would never let me have one, but you just need a friend that has a trampoline. Yeah. You don't need one yourself. So Tyler,
1: almost identical,
0: almost the perfect five for five.
1: Wow.
0: And there really wasn't a whole lot of difference between trampoline and bike for me anyway. So walking in and walking out real quick with a dub.
2: Quickly, from the text box on the way out, Jay says Brian didn't use the trampoline or basketball goal and wonders why he can't dunk on Eric. John says I still play NCAA 14 more than I play the new ones that came out in the last couple of years.
3: There you go.
2: David says best day as a kid was no whooping day and it never happened.
1: There you go.
2: Bruce says hell yeah, Tyler in the house. Meanwhile, Ryan says I avoid the afternoon show because of Tyler. I'll see you all tomorrow.
1: Appreciate
0: duality,
1: it.
0: Man.
2: Hey,
1: look, I appreciate it.
2: That's our text box in a nutshell. Back to back texts, excited and disappointed. That's our show. That's our text box.
1: Sounds like my mom and my dad. One happy, one disappointed.
0: God, I'm glad you're here.
2: What's coming up from 3 to 7 this afternoon?
1: Well, I'm going to tell you right now, a lot of excitement on the table because not only is it going to be 30 great seconds of World Cup action, we were chatting about that because everybody needs at least 30 great seconds of World Cup action.
2: Right. You guys were doing live illegal play-by-play yesterday to see if Tyler's bet hit.
1: Let's just bring it into the last five seasons that Josh has had here on Rocky Top, okay? Okay?
2: Cheers, thanks, Tyler.
1: Who is on the Mount Rushmore of Josh Heupel players in the last 5 years?
0: That's fun.
1: Going into year six.
0: That might be a Call Your Shots topic. I steal it a month and people forget that you guys did it.
1: No, do it. Because there are a lot of people out there who, we just noticed something. People know Byron Young, but it's unbelievable how many times you talk about players in the NFL from Heupel's era. And they're like, oh, wait, that's right, Byron Young. And it's like, we're probably a year away after they went all in on Myles Garrett. They've essentially come out in Los Angeles and said, yeah, we're going all in on Myles Garrett, which means we're not going to extend people like Puka Nacua and Byron Young. I mean, I'm all about you going all in Los Angeles and Sean McVay, but is this how you really want to go all in? So I have a feeling Byron Young's probably going to make the one of the four spots. Question is, who are the the other three? Off the top of your head, you probably could rattle some of those off, but it's worth the debate, boys.
2: Tyler, appreciate you hopping on.
1: Thank you.
2: That's Call Your Shots. Thanks to Walk-Ons. 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
13: For the ninth year in a row, Finland has been named the happiest country in the world. That's according to the World Happiness Report put out every year by the Wellbeing Research Center at the University of Oxford in the UK. Two other Nordic nations, Iceland and Denmark, came in at numbers 2 and 3. Now, having spent quite a bit of time in these countries over my 2.5 decades as a journalist, I can tell you that this is not at all that surprising. There's an entirely different way of thinking in these countries. We before me, you might say. In other words, the mentality is less adversarial and much more, we're all in this together. One other interesting thing that came up was that no matter where someone lived, the more time they spent on social media, the less happy they were. Want to smile? It's simple. Put your phone away for a bit. I'm Dr. Sanjay Gupta, helping you live a better life.
2: They'll switch to Coke. Yeah, did you hear that? Pizza Hut is selling itself. Yum Brands is selling Pizza Hut. I don't know that anybody listening to sports really cares about that, but we do.
0: That's what we're talking about during the break. If you're curious,
2: because forever it's been Taco Bell, KFC, and Pizza Hut. Then they bought Long John Silver's.
14: No more combo Pizza Hut.
2: Gone.
14: KFC's?
2: Aaron Hernandez gone forever.
14: Do they still have those, though?
0: If you find one of those, you should probably go somewhere else.
2: It feels like the combo A&W Long John Silver's are more popular.
0: That's the funniest
2: now.
0: Combo to me. An A&W Long John Silver's combo feels like a house divided license plate that's like Northwestern and Illinois.
2: Get a hot dog and a fish basket that's allegedly fish, but you have to have a Pepsi with it. No, when they first started years and years and years ago, Pizza Hut served Coke. Later on, they got acquired. That's why the cups were red. Later on, they got acquired by Pepsi, which was spun off to Yum Brands. Maybe. It's okay. All right. Anyway, back to sports. What matters to this show? We mentioned this earlier. I want to spin around back to it. Cody Campbell is playing the victim in new interviews related to the Brandon Sorsby situation.
0: And is it working on anyone?
2: No.
0: Even the people interviewing him? I guess maybe this one, because you said it came from Visit Lubbock?
2: Yes.
0: The Pro Lubbock podcast?
2: Visit Lubbock podcast.
0: Thank you. Okay.
2: Yes.
0: Those are the only people that'll still have him on?
2: I believe that is probably correct, yeah. He said, quote, "We were left in a position where, for the best interest of more people and an institution that's very important to all of us, we had to do what we had to do." So he's calling this some sort of collaborative decision that they just kind of arrived at, that he was going to leave. He continued, quote, "It's probably not the best thing for you, not fair for teammates, and not may not be good for the university, so that was a tough thing." What are we doing?
0: I think Texas Tech did not expect Brandon Sorsby's injunction to be granted. I think you're probably right. I feel pretty confident, given the immediate reaction, that they didn't feel like it was going to be granted. I wonder even if they were just, yeah, sure, you know, we'll help this go to court and we'll let them say no and then we'll move on. And we can at least, you know, look like we were interested in still trying to get him to play football. And then the injunction actually got granted and they went, oh, gosh, didn't think that would happen. And they could have gone one of two ways, and they chose the way that made everyone else in college football, I think, permanently have a distaste for Texas Tech. So, like, if he wanted to come from the perspective of, well, we didn't necessarily feel like the injunction was going to get granted, and then once it did, we had the responsibility to support one of our student athletes, I still wouldn't really want to hear it, but it would sound a little bit better. But he has gone full bore, like, woe is me. It's the world is out to get Texas Tech because we're Texas Tech. And he just doesn't have any ground to stand on.
2: No. That's where I come down with all of this is, you guys act like you're surprised that playing the villain didn't go great for you. In a world of college football where there are a lot of villains, you somehow made yourself stand out in that world. And now it's like, well, you know, we all got together and decided that this wasn't in our best interest. Bull. You got pushed to the point where it was actually going to potentially cost you a chance to win a conference championship and or be in the college football playoff. And so you finally cried uncle. But you were willing to push the scam all the way up until that last second.
0: You got bullied.
2: Yeah.
0: And lost. I mean, that's all it is.
2: you know, they deserve to get bullied.
0: And I get, like, they have no other choice now but to try and save face as much as they can, I guess. But
2: they're spinning it this was our decision. No. I think the way what you said there is perfect. They got bullied into the right decision. And now they're trying to make it seem like it was their idea. 100%.
0: And I guess to an extent it was their idea, probably. It was their idea to sit there and go, well, this is what's going to happen to our program if we keep playing. So now we have to make the choice to move on from this situation. I mean, if you want to claim that you made that decision, I guess. sure, fine, but really the circumstances made the decision for you. What else were you going to do? Keep pressing forward anyway and let more and more attorney generals from the entirety of the Big 12 footprint continue to pile on and attach themselves to, you know, the language against General Paxton and Attorney General Paxton. And there just wasn't an outcome other than, all right, we got to give up.
1: Yeah.
0: So again, pretend like you made that choice, fine, but the choice was made for you.
2: We will come back, 865-656-9900. If you would like to join us, we go inside 100 days to college football when we return. College football's best position groups, that's next.
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12: A better life with Dr. Sanjay Gupta.
13: Eating a healthy diet is not only good for you physically, it can also keep your brain sharp as you age. According to a new study out of China, people who most closely followed the MIND diet slowed aging in key structures inside their brains by more than 2 years. The MIND diet is a combination of the Mediterranean diet, which we talk a lot about, and the DASH diet, which stands for Dietary Approaches to Stop Hypertension. All three of these diets are similar, but the MIND diet puts more of an emphasis on berries, beans, leafy green vegetables, fish, poultry, whole grains, olive oil, and nuts. You're not going to eat foods with a lot of saturated fat. We're talking cheese, butter, red meat, or anything fried. You really don't have to eat like this 100% of the time. That's the key. Just do the best that you can. I'm Dr. Sanjay Gupta, helping you live a better life.
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5: Wednesday looks nice and calm with high temperatures warming into the upper 80s. We are tracking a chance of strong to severe storms on your Thursday. From the WVLT First Alert Weather Center, I'm meteorologist Megan Desmal.
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2: All right, 865-656-9900 if you want to join us. We go inside 100 days to college football now. Top position groups in 2026. If you weren't with us earlier, Charlie successfully guessed what is number one. And well, Charlie, frankly, it's number one in most years.
0: I am a little surprised.
2: Wide receiver, you referred to Tennessee in the 90s, but right now, it's Ohio State. Despite losing Cardale Tate, they have Jeremiah Smith, senior Brandon Ennis is poised for an impactful campaign, according to CBS. Veteran playmaker capable of thriving. Five-star freshman Chris Henry Jr. That'll make you feel old. Brock Boyd, another freshman. And then transfer Devin McEwen have Ohio State poised to have the best wide receiver room in the country, according to CBS. Thoughts?
0: Will they get there by year end? Probably. That's just what Ohio State does. And maybe even having the best receiver in the game with a couple of other good options is enough to just make you the top receiver group in football. But it's not like last year or years past where they have two proven commodities. Chris Henry Jr. could very well be a star. I mean, he's... Gosh, what he's put on film as a high school player is incredible. Maybe he's similar to what Ryan Williams was, Jeremiah Smith was, to where he just takes the scene by storm. Devin McEwen had like 800 yards last year at UTSA. Kyle Parker, they got out of the transfer portal. He did nothing at LSU last year, but before that was a big-time transfer from Washington State where he did produce. So, you know, maybe they can get something out of him. With only one true proven commodity at the highest level, it's hard for me to say right now in June, yeah, this is the best position group in all of college football.
2: Number two on their list is the Oregon defensive line. Says, if you're searching for the biggest strength on Oregon's roster, start in the trenches. All four starters bypassed NFL opportunities and chose unfinished business in Eugene. Murray Washington, Bear Alexander, Mateo Ungalale, and Tatum Tutoi.
0: I guess I didn't realize they brought everybody
2: all
0: back.
2: Four.
0: I thought it was like three out of four. I mean, they're going to get a lot of help on the back end too. That secondary's loaded. Like, they've added even more to that. That Oregon team's nasty. I mean, last year, Last year kind of felt like the year before the year for them, just with all the youth that they had coming back for another season. Felt like they almost overachieved, and now they're another year better, and yes, they should have a healthy Evan Stewart, by the way. I thought that Oregon would have a position group within the top five. I just didn't know what direction we would be going with it. And I'm good with a defensive line, but if you would have told me their secondary was in the top five, I'd be okay with that.
2: Yeah.
0: Honestly, if you would have put their wide receiver group up there even, I mean, you're doing some projection there, but DeCorian Moore was already a stud as a freshman. Evan Stewart, people forget how good and how sought after he was coming out of Texas A&M. He was supposed to be one of the best receivers in the country last year, but he tore his ACL before, I think ACL, whatever, season-ending injury before the season. So, again, he's back in the fold. They got Iverson Hooks out of the transfer portal. He's a stud. Oregon looks scary good.
2: Next on the list.
0: Yeah, when are we going to get our first SEC team?
2: Not yet. They have the Notre Dame defensive backs next.
0: Okay. I mean, I think they did just graduate a draft pick, but that's a room that's been pretty consistently great, I would say.
2: Yeah. They have Christian Gray returns as multi-year starter. He's going to be the nickel this fall because transfer Jaden Sanders came there during spring. Dallas Golden, safety Aiden Shuler and Tay Johnson. And then they added a corner transfer, DJ McKinney from Colorado. McKinney's on his third school after starting with Oklahoma State. All right, you want your first SEC team. Texas, no, not quarterbacks, wide receivers.
0: Yeah. I mean, that's another group I think you could argue is better than Ohio State's. Again, I get it. They have Jeremiah Smith, but in totality, like Cam Coleman is one of the best receivers in college football, and he's just had Auburn quarterbacks throwing him the football, which is why I think he's been held back. He has the chance to absolutely thrive, and to pair him with Ryan Wingo on the other side, right? I mean, that's scary.
2: Yes.
0: I don't like that at all.
2: With Arch Manning throwing them the football, by the way.
0: And Emmett Mosley. I mean, and Kalik Lockett was a very highly rated freshman who redshirted last year because they had so much depth at the position. That offense is unfair, man.
2: It really is.
0: Hollywood Smothers, too. They've got Trevor Goosby back at tackle.
2: Next on the list is a unit you brought up in a different topic earlier. It's the Ole Miss backfield. CBS says, quote, it's cheating to put Trinidad Shameless and running back Kewon Lacy in the same position group.
0: Yeah, that's another one that I would maybe have higher. I mean, I think people don't realize how good Kewon Lacy was last year. And part of it was, you know, I guess early in the season, first couple of games, they were figuring it out a little bit with the rotation and with the quarterback spot. But down the stretch, I mean, he was unstoppable. He was like 8 yards a carry in the playoffs against the defensive fronts of Georgia and Miami. I mean, down the stretch, he had a 225-yard game against Florida. He was going 150-plus, you know, against several other SEC teams. I'll be curious to see, do you even, you know, does Ole Miss's offensive identity change a little bit with Lane and Charlie Weiss Jr. gone? And do you see them, you know, almost become a more spread option type team? Not full spread option, obviously, but more design quarterback runs, more of a run first football team in general. Do they play to their strengths? Because that should be a major strength. That was number five?
2: Yes.
0: How many more SEC position groups are in the top 10?
2: I'm going to skip over a couple. Georgia linebackers are 7 because I want to get to Texas offensive line at 9. You're talking about the Texas wide receivers being at 4, the Texas offensive line being at 9. We haven't even gotten Arch Manning yet. It's pretty solid.
0: Yeah, I mean, I don't know if I fully agree
2: Okay.
0: With them being inside the top 10, you know, I think that is projecting a little bit, like a guy like Tommy Kinsler, for example, was highly rated, you know, transferring over, like solid pickup, looked great getting off the bus, but like Miami didn't get as much as they could have out of him. And I think that's some of the best offensive line coaching in football. I don't think, you know, he's going to star for Texas necessarily. I would maybe rate them a little bit lower.
2: All right, last one to wrap up. Number 10, Alabama secondary. They say pure speed.
0: They've got athletes.
2: Dejon Lee, Xavien Brown are, what CBS says, two of the fastest corners in the country. They also return Keon Stab, or Sab, excuse
0: yeah,
2: me, and Bray
0: flies.
2: Hubbard.
0: I mean, he's one of those like true rangy, hash-to-hash, sideline-to-sideline safeties. Bray Hubbard, some people are higher on him than I am. I personally think he's too inconsistent physically from a down-to-down basis, but I mean, he has a really high ceiling. Kind of came up earlier when we were talking SEC win totals. You know, Alabama finally, I think, has gotten far enough removed from Nick Saban where it's not just automatic in the offseason where you go, oh, Alabama, probably going to be one of four or five teams, three or four teams competing for a national title. But I wonder if that's almost swung too far the other direction, because they've still under Kalen DeBoer, been at worst, like top four in recruiting.
2: Yeah.
0: Top three. I mean, they've got some absolute studs. This is still a really good roster.
2: All right, we will come back. 865-656-9900 if you want to join us. We find out what we learned today and go chumming next. Are we going to, we can't do that hockey anymore. We going to do that soccer?
0: We're just going to take the Nationals over.
2: Okay. Well, we'll be come back to get that for you next, the Eric Haines Show.
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12: A better life with Dr. Sanjay Gupta.
13: Slowly but surely, AI is seeping its way into every corner of our lives. One area perhaps I didn't expect is diet advice. A new study out of Turkey found that chatbots are recommending to teen boys and girls that they restrict their daily calories to dangerously low levels and eat a balance of nutrients that are kind of out of whack. Remember, teenagers are growing, one pediatrician told us. If they aren't getting enough nutrition, it can really stunt their growth on a number of levels. And in extreme cases, it can lead to significant health consequences. Large language models, LLMs, they are designed to agree with you. So if you're looking to lose weight, they're going to push you pretty hard in that direction. They also sometimes don't know how to tell the difference between good information and bad information. And you know who does? Your doctor. I'm Dr. Sanjay Gupta, helping you live a better life.
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1: Well, Brian, I am pretty glad you asked. You asked if we're going to do that soccer today, and yeah, World Cup's rolling along. I've been watched almost every match. I've been having a good time with it. Part of me wants to bet on Croatia coming up in game two today against England, but I don't know if that's just sports hate in me doing that or if that's a smart bet. I don't actually know enough about soccer to responsibly gamble on it.
0: Okay.
1: So instead, we're just going back to baseball, and you guessed it. My Washington Nationals is the game that we are headed to. Whatever number Vegas wants to put out there on a daily basis, they're just not high enough. Coming up today, 1:05 first pitch. The Nationals and the Royals cap off their series. Lindor Avila is the pitcher on the bump today for the Royals. His ERA is 6.19. Zach Littell, the pitcher on the bump today for the Nationals. His ERA is 5.32. We've got daytime baseball. It's warm. It's swamp. It's warm in D.C. today. Ball's going to be flying. And the Nationals just keep going over 10 runs. It's pretty easy when you're the only team in baseball that's surpassed the 400-run mark, but you also give up runs at a clip that is almost hard to believe. End of a series, too. Bullpen has had to work hard the last 2 days, so there's not a lot of bullets left in the chamber there. This one's going to be high-scoring. Kick back, have some fun with it, and let's take another Nationals over. They just keep hitting.
0: That's how we chum?
1: That's how we chum.
0: What did we learn today? I think the biggest thing I would go back to is when you look at the college football win totals from BetMGM for SEC teams, Vegas values several programs differently than an ESPN does in its top preseason top 25 that was updated yesterday. But the win totals suggest there will be five SEC teams in the college football playoff, even in the world where you're playing nine conference games.
1: I think it also points out, though, that, you know, the disconnect between ESPN's early top 25 and projected win totals that have already been kind of having these conversations, but it's going to be accelerated. It's going to get a lot harder for the middle of the conference.
0: Yes.
1: Because it's getting harder to reach the playoffs now that you're playing another conference game, right? But fans' expectations aren't going to soften at all. They see 12-team playoff. They see Indiana won a title last year. They see Arizona State's been in the playoffs. Mm-hmm. They see this and that. And just the parity throughout the sport, the increased accessibility, and go, well, hold on. You know, we're in the SEC, and we've been a really good program at times. Why aren't we in the playoffs? But adding that extra SEC game is going to add an extra loss to half the conference.
0: When will we see an 8-4 team get in? When will we see, or will we see, a 9-3 team left out? I think we showed the roadmap to a 9-3 Alabama getting left out.
1: I can't really envision a world where an 8-4 team gets in unless it's through an automatic qualifier or in an expanded playoff.
0: I think you're probably right.
1: I think we're headed towards a 9-3 team getting in sooner rather than later. Except you look at last year, and I mean, the playoffs around 12 were already a jumbled mess. There were teams left out that had good arguments to be included. Notre Dame, Texas, Vanderbilt, Utah, BYU, like they're all in that conversation right there. And none of those teams are playing an extra conference game.
0: Yeah.
1: And you are. None of those teams are exposing themselves to an extra loss. In fact, some of them might be getting out of games that they might have lost against SEC teams that had to drop them. You know, it's going to be a weird year. And I get this conversation, this uncomfortableness is why SEC coaches have been so adamant that they want protection when it comes to choosing the playoff field. They want to know that their strength of schedule, that their much more difficult 12 games on a general basis is going to be rewarded. Now, I would argue that the SEC strength has been rewarded in years past,
0: sure.
1: But will it continue to be? I don't know. That's going to be tough.
0: That's going to be the question that kind of defines what happens over these next few years. Tomorrow, we will have more as we roll on with our 100 Days of College Football series. Hope you join us then. We'll be back on the road on Friday out on Callahan Drive. It's the Air Cane Show. Josh and Swain coming up next.
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17: Eating a healthy diet is not only good for you physically, it can also keep your brain sharp as you age. According to a new study out of China, people who most closely followed the MIND diet slowed aging in key structures inside their brains by more than 2 years. The MIND diet is a combination of the Mediterranean diet, which we talk a lot about, and the DASH diet, which stands for Dietary Approaches to Stop Hypertension. All three of these diets are similar, but the MIND diet puts more of an emphasis on berries, beans, leafy green vegetables, fish, poultry, whole grains, olive oil, and nuts. You're not going to eat foods with a lot of saturated fat. We're talking cheese, butter, red meat, or anything fried. You really don't have to eat like this 100% of the time. That's the key. Just do the best that you can. I'm Dr. Sanjay Gupta, helping you live a better life.
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21: 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I'm Nick Costos.
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0: Good Wednesday afternoon. Welcome in to Josh and Swain. We appreciate you being with us. We are very excited to be with you for the next 3 hours. Josh is not here as he wasn't last week, so the conversation that was the undertone of yesterday's show regarding Josh's voice has taken a little bit more of a greater effect. So I'm Joel Silverberg in for Josh Ward. Former Tennessee wide receiver VFL Jason Swain is here. We'll go ahead and include this because it is that time. Michael has already texted in. Juke Harris, baby!
1: Get it out the way, man. Get it out the way. Hello, Joel. How you doing on a beautiful Wednesday?
0: I'm doing all right.
1: Can you do that, Josh? No, you can't. You can't do that.
0: I got a text very early this morning. My voice is worse. Can you please do the show with Swain if Eli produces? Eli Davis, our producer this afternoon, which we appreciate that. We thank everybody for tuning into this edition of Josh and Swain. 656-9900, just like Michael, you can text in to join in on the conversation. We've got a loaded show for you all today. A lot of Tennessee and SEC football talk over the course of the next 3 hours. We will talk to Braden Gall of 440 Sports coming up to begin the 1 o'clock hour. He's going to be joining us live from Titans minicamp. So we'll be able to sprinkle in some NFL conversation there as well. See if we can get an update. Remember last week he told us about Cam Ward having some accuracy issues. What's the status of that now? And everything else involving the Titans. What's the outlook on the Volunteers as well? And then at 1:30, we'll talk to Austin Price of VolQuest.com. Remember, he told us last week, this past weekend was going to be a big recruiting weekend for Tennessee. The following weekend might be even bigger. Yep. So what is in store for Tennessee and Josh Heupel this upcoming weekend as Tennessee prepares for another big recruiting segment coming up starting this Friday? Jason Swain, good afternoon, sir. How are you?
1: I'm good, man. I'm looking forward to another important recruiting weekend for Tennessee. Hopefully, we get some more commitments. I like getting commitments. It's fun, especially when they're really good players. I love that. It's one of my favorite things to do, is to sit back and read some of the quotes and articles that are done on players that commit to Tennessee. Oh, I love it. I love it. So hopefully, Tennessee can do that again this weekend. And this is an important one because it's the next one, and it's the last one right before the dead period. So we'll talk to Austin Price, get an idea of who will be in town, where Tennessee is, what some of the players that are currently on the board, and Tennessee's chances to be able to land some of those players. So happy about that. Happy, I guess, a SEC team was eliminated in the College World Series last night, but it was the wrong SEC team. It's not the one that I wanted to be eliminated. I think all in all, I want all of them to be eliminated. I'm sorry, Greg. Thank you. I'm sorry. I know I'm disappointing you right now, but I can't help it. I'm sorry.
0: So why did you want Texas to advance over Georgia?
1: Because Georgia already won a championship in football. If you win a championship in football, I don't want to see you win another championship in another sport.
0: Okay.
1: Because, like, that is the number one sport in the SEC. It's football. And so the last thing we want, if you are a fan of an opposing team, is to see Bama football win a championship and then see Bama basketball be good, or Florida football win a championship and then see their basketball be good, or their baseball team win a championship. I don't want to see another team who have already won a football championship. I don't want to see them win a championship in a different sport because I don't want them to say that they're in everything.
0: What's the statute of limitations on that, though? Because it's been a few years now since Georgia won a national championship in football.
1: Well, Georgia's baseball program has been, you know, it's kind of been a sleeping giant. It's been in the dumps. And they went out and hired a new coach, an assistant coach from LSU. Was it Wes Moore? And, dude, he has flipped that thing around so quick, kind of like what Tony Vitello did here in Tennessee. And I don't want to see him winning a championship. And I'll tell you this right now. His Georgia team is kind of like Tennessee's teams, with the swag and the home runs and the attitude. They kind of like Tennessee in a way. Before Elander, when Tony Vitello was here. So, like, I don't want to see them win. Now, I didn't want to see Texas win either. I don't want to see them win championship. So I wanted to see Georgia get eliminated first, and then I wanted to see Texas be eliminated by somebody else. Because I want to see Schlossnagel win a championship or Texas. And since he coaches at Texas, I don't want to see him win a championship either.
0: So you're kind of pulling for basically whoever comes out of this North Carolina, West Virginia portion of the bracket.
1: Yes.
0: I guess in North Carolina's case, that wouldn't really do anything for you at all because you're kind of used to them seeing them compete for national baseball titles.
1: Yeah, they're a good baseball program.
0: Yeah.
1: So I don't mind them winning a championship. Yeah,
0: And Oklahoma's still in there too, keep in mind. So
1: yeah, and they're hot right now.
0: Yeah, so Georgia and Oklahoma are set to face off
1: tomorrow.
0: This evening.
1: Oh, tonight, 7, right?
0: And then they will face each other again tomorrow in what will be an elimination game, if necessary, depending on the result of tonight's game. So Georgia
1: got beat them twice.
0: Survived an elimination game last night against Texas. They will need to beat Oklahoma tonight and tomorrow.
1: Yep.
0: And that is the case with North Carolina and West Virginia as well. North Carolina is sitting in the driver's seat. They have first pitch at 2:00 today. So if North Carolina wins, they will advance. West Virginia needs to beat the Tar Heels twice in the next 2 days.
1: That's why college baseball is so cool, man. Because if you just get hot at the right time, like look at Oklahoma. We beat the brakes off of Oklahoma there in their minor league park.

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1: Programs be able to win a championship, play for a championship. That's what makes college baseball so cool, is anyone has a chance if you get into the dance.
2: Well, and remember, Fresno State back in 2008, they were the four seed in their own region. They lost 31 games during the regular season.
1: And they won the championship?
2: They won the national title.
1: Wow.
2: So I believe, I'm guessing they got in by winning their conference tournament. They're the lowest seeded team and the team with the most losses to ever win a title, or lost 31 games over the course of the regular season and the postseason. But you know who they beat in the national championship series?
1: LSU.
2: The Georgia Bulldogs.
1: Oh, perfect.
2: Which ultimately earned Fresno State's baseball program the Wonder Dogs.
1: I love it, yeah. I mean, I
2: knew you'd like that Georgia bit at the end there.
1: I don't want to see Georgia really, really good in multiple sports. I'm sorry.
2: I'm not saying I want to see it, but it has always been head-scratching to me that their men's basketball program has not been more successful. To me, Georgia is one of those schools, and granted, now in this NIL era, so many more schools have resources and investors. We've talked so much about Texas Tech in the last few weeks. Georgia, to me, is a program that should have the resources to be good in every school. And here, like, their men's basketball program, they haven't won a tournament game in more than 20 years. Like, has it ever been head-scratching to you? Because that just seems to me like a program that should be able to be a lead in just about every sport. And there's a handful of schools that are like, you know, we've seen Ohio State and Michigan have success in multiple sports. We've seen Florida. At times we've seen Tennessee, but it just seems to me like Georgia should be one of those schools. And I'm a little surprised that in certain sports, they haven't really risen to the occasion in that regard.
1: Yeah, I'm okay with them not tapping in.
2: I know you're happy that they're not, but does it surprise you that they haven't?
1: No, it does. I mean, I think that's why folks knew that Georgia was going to improve once they got their new head coach, because there's so much talent around that metro Atlanta area, and those kids were going to other programs, other schools, and they've done a really good job of keeping those players inside of, you know, the state walls, and they go to Georgia now and look how good they are. Well, I think basketball is the same way. I think you can look at it the same way. When you think about some of the best players that come from Atlanta, I think about like Dwight Howard and Jaylen Brown. I mean, those guys that played on that Celtics AAU team there. And I think the program is still intact to this day. But if Georgia did a better job of keeping that talent in state, I mean, they would be a powerhouse. I'm totally cool with them not keeping it in state. They do have a very fertile talent pool of athletes that can fuel multiple sports teams. I mean, football, basketball, baseball, you name it. And so it's all about them having the right coach. And, you know, Mike White has done a better job than the last guy. But I don't know if he's going to win a championship or anything like that. But they've been better. And I think this is why we don't need Georgia winning a championship, because now it's going to make it easier for them to bring in more talent, and they might be the new Tennessee, the fun, cool team that, you know, kind of colors outside the lines a little bit. That was us. That was us a couple years ago. And we've toned things down a little bit. Even when, you know, Tony Vitello's last year or two, I mean, he toned it down a little bit. And Josh Elander has a different personality, which, hey, I like it and it's cool. But Georgia is the team that kind of draws outside the lines a little bit. It got a couple of players that, is a little spicy, brings a little different type of energy, tends to get themselves plunked in a batter's box for being a little extra. And so I don't want them to win it, because they'll get more recruits. It'll be harder to beat them in the future. So I'm thinking about the here and the now, Joel. I don't want to make it tough on us.
2: Steve from Chattanooga says, I'm with you, Swain. I want every SEC team not named Tennessee to lose every game they play, which means I am guessing that a lot of Tennessee fans are okay.

0: with the fact that the Big Ten has had its hold on the college football playoff national championship over the last couple of years.
1: Yeah, it doesn't bother me. And honestly, I'll be okay with Oklahoma winning the baseball championship. It wouldn't bother me. It wouldn't bother me one bit.
0: Okay.
1: I mean, they are not a threat in football to win a national championship to me. Basketball, come on, guys. They're not that good. They can't even pop popcorn without lighting setting the place on fire, okay? So I'm not worried about Oklahoma. So if they want to win a baseball championship, I'm okay with that. I'm cool
0: with
1: that.
0: So you're okay with SEC schools winning championships in other sports as long as they're not a threat to winning football?
1: Yes. There you go, Joe. You're paying attention.
0: Okay.
1: Good job. So like when Ole Miss won the championship a couple years ago, whatever. Mississippi State, when they won the championship a couple years ago, whatever. No big deal. Because they're not going to win in football. No shot. They will never, ever, ever, ever, ever, ever
0: win
1: a football championship.
0: So Arkansas, I don't know if you heard about this, Arkansas recently lost its tennis program so they could put more money into NIL initiatives.
1: And they brought it back, though.
0: They brought it back with a bunch of boosts. So if Arkansas resurges itself and wins a national title in women's tennis, you're not going to care whatsoever.
1: I'm not going to care one bit, Joe. I don't care. I don't care. Win them all, buddy. Win them all if you want to. Now, I prefer Tennessee to be in there. But, hey, whatever. But you win football, I don't want you winning any other sport.
0: Couple of tidbits from our guy, John Wilkerson, obviously the voice of Tennessee baseball, referring to Fresno State. It was the equivalent of a 13-16 seed winning the NCAA tournament. Swain, do you know the lowest seed? I just want the number. You don't have to give me the school. The lowest seed to win the men's NCAA basketball tournament.
1: Here's Joel with the random trivia.
0: I just want the number.
1: Oh,
0: You don't have to give me the school.
1: All right. What's the question again?
0: What is the lowest seed to win the NCAA men's basketball tournament?
1: The lowest seed to win.
0: The team to do it had which seed? Were they a 4 seed, an 8 seed, a 12 seed, a 15 seed? It was the lowest seed to do it.
1: My throat is real sore right now. Josh, I got the Josh Ward itis right now, so I need to take a break. I got to get a cough drop, and I'll give you an answer after the break. How's that sound, Joel?
0: That sounds really poor. John also points out Fresno State was on the road for more than a month. They closed out the regular season on the road, their conference tournament, their regional, their super regional, the College World Series. So they won the national championship despite not getting to play on their home field for more than a month. Very impressive run back in 2008 by Fresno State. We will come back with more fun tidbits. We'll see if Jason Swain will
1: I need a cough drop, man.
0: Make an effort to.
1: Josh got me sick. He got me sick, man. I was in the same room with him yesterday.
0: Uh-huh.
1: You know, he's out.
0: Uh-huh.
1: I think I'm kicking
0: something. How did you get sick from a guy that was breathing in Farragut air?
1: Well, that lets you know all you need to know about the truth about Farragut air.
0: 656-9900 is the phone number that you can call or text to join in on the conversation. I'm Joel Silverberg filling in for Josh Ward alongside Jason Swain, who might be on the IR joining Josh here by the time we get to the end of the 12 o'clock hour. Braden Gall from 440 Sports coming up at 1. Austin Price from VolQuest.com coming up at 1:30 right here on Josh and Swain.
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0: Nick tossed in a guess on the text line. NC State as an 11 seed. NC State made a Final Four as an 11 seed. They did not win it. When they won the national championship in 1974, seed lines didn't exist yet. And then in 1983, when they won it, they were a 6 seed. That's when they stunned Houston. Swain, do you have a guess to the question that I asked before the break? What is the lowest seed line to win the NCAA men's basketball tournament?
1: Do you think I looked it up during the break?
0: No.
1: Eli, do you think I looked it up during the break?
2: No.
1: I did not look it up during the break.
0: So what's the number?
1: I'm going to guess, and I'm going to say 9.
0: You're close. It's an 8 seed.
1: Oh!
0: Villanova, long before the Jay Wright era, won it as an 8 seed back in the 1980s.
1: Oh, I was close.
0: You were very close.
1: I was close.
0: That comes with the notion we were talking about Fresno State's baseball run back in 2008. John Wilkerson pointing out that it was the equivalent of a 13 to a 16 seed winning the NCAA tournament, which would be very wild considering that no team in essentially in the bottom half of the bracket has ever won the NCAA basketball tournament. 656-9900 if you would like to join us.
1: How about that, man? Do I get like a consolation prize? Maybe like an eraser?
0: What do you want?
1: Like
0: I don't really have anything.
1: I don't know. Maybe an eraser or, you know, some putty, something like that. I don't know.
0: Some putty?
1: Weird. I don't know.
0: How old are you?
1: I want to be young again, Joel. I want to feel young again.
0: Oh, man. Somebody sent in, remember that year when Florida won the NCAA tournament, then the football national title, then repeated at the NCAA tourney, dark times in America.
1: Golly, man, that was the worst. I was ready then. And if you allow Texas to win a national championship in baseball, which won't happen, or Georgia to win a national championship in baseball, I'll be ready, Lord. I will be ready. I don't want to see it.
0: Yeah, that's good. Yeah, that's tough. That was a tough time. That was not fun. I'm glad I was not working here with our guy Logan Ward at that time. Logan Ward, of course, our former producer who was a well-known Florida fan.
1: How did he get a job here? Obviously, I wouldn't hire him.
0: That's why, because you weren't in on the hiring process.
1: Man, that would have not flown on my watch.
0: I think he kept quiet about it until he was hired.
1: I'm checking social media. I'm going back and doing a background check.
0: Hey, don't worry. Even though he's not here anymore, look, hey, when Florida lost to South Florida last year, first thing I did was text Logan. When Florida blew it against Iowa in the NCAA tournament, first thing I did was text Logan. We stand on business here.
1: Man, don't let me be a part of the hiring process. I am checking MySpace, Facebook, Instagram, Twitter, all of it. I see you with a picture wearing jorts, you're not getting a job. I see you gator chomping in the video, no job. Mm-mm.
0: So is Florida the team that you want to see win the least? Like, I know the rivalry with Alabama, obviously, that's...
1: Joe, you have not been paying attention for 4 years. The team that I like seeing lose the most... is Alabama.
0: You just really went in on Florida for a moment there, so I wanted to verify and double check.
1: Well, I don't know if anyone catches on to this, but I don't really like anybody.
0: Oh, I caught on to that pretty early.
1: I can tolerate some schools, but I don't like any of them if it's not Tennessee.
0: What was your stance on the rivalries for Tennessee when you first arrived here? Because at the time that you came here, Tennessee was in the midst of a good stretch against Alabama. Florida was kind of the SEC East hurdle. Yeah. So when you first got here, was Florida kind of interpreted as a bigger rival to you?
1: No. Alabama was always the number one rival. And I don't really care what anybody else would have said. That was the number one rival for me because I remember how recruiting went, and I had that game circled on my calendar for the next 4 years. But I remember summer workouts. And as a freshman, you are scared because you know, like, these are workouts that you've never experienced before in your life. It's new, and you don't want to look like a punk, quite frankly. You are a highly rated player, so you want folks to see that talent, that the recruiting services were not wrong. So you got to beast those workouts. But every day I was nervous, like, oh, man, I survived yesterday. Got to survive today. And I remember in the weight room, we were listening to music, and it was getting hype. It was getting hype. And all of a sudden, the Gator song came on. Go, Gator. That song came on. And I remember it was Rashad Baker. It was Jabari Greer. And they had already been and played at the Swamp before. And they were like, you guys have never been down there. Y'all don't know. We go down there in a couple weeks. This is get ready, get your mind right. And I was like, oh, okay, yeah, cool. I didn't realize it was a big rival and how hated Florida was. All I signed up for was to play Alabama. I didn't understand the past matchup issues for Tennessee. I didn't understand that Tennessee had a hard time beating Florida. I didn't know that Peyton couldn't beat Florida. I didn't know all that stuff. I didn't follow Tennessee like that. I just followed college football as a whole. And even when I was here, like, I had Alabama here as the number one rival, and then Florida and the rest of the schools were a notch below that. Florida was important because it was the first SEC game, kind of like Texas is this year. So, but it was the first SEC game, and it was the first SEC East game. And you knew you had to win that game to control your own destiny to be able to go to Atlanta. So I understood the importance of it, but I didn't hate them like that. I didn't. Like, I never really hated Florida like that. I wanted to beat them, and it was a, you know, fierce matchup. I mean, I had guys on that team I knew and whatever, and I wanted to destroy them, but I didn't hate them. I didn't have a strong hate for them like I had with Alabama. It was different.
0: If for me as a young fan growing up in the 90s, Alabama, you know, Tennessee had kind of started to control that rivalry as Manning kind of set the streak in motion that stayed through T. Martin and even moving into the Clawson era. And then, but Florida, though, through the 90s, because they weren't really annual rivals until the 90s when the SEC kind of moved to division play and all that. And then I believe there was like at least like a 7-year streak where whoever won that Tennessee Florida game won the SEC East, because Georgia was not a consistent perennial power at that time.
1: Yeah.
0: And nobody else in the East really was either. And obviously Florida and Alabama had a lot of success in the 90s. Tennessee had a lot of success in the 90s. And so for, you know, that 98 game obviously set the stage for everything else moving forward, but it controlled the destiny so much. And the fact that there were so many close and in some cases controversial games mm-hmm. for Tennessee in that one, Jabbar Gaffney catch, losing by only a pair in 1999 for Tennessee's title defense down in the Swamp. I mean, there were so many close games in that time where it really did control the outcome of the SEC East when it was real. That division was essentially a 2-horse race. So for a lot of people, I think that are maybe from my generation a little bit, Florida was kind of that first big rival, especially because you started the season against them every year. And now, obviously, as we've learned the historical context going back decades and decades and understanding the significance of the third Saturday in October, it's definitely Alabama now. But like growing up, it was very much a Tennessee Florida thing, because for a little while, Tennessee just had its way with Alabama. And then obviously that's changed significantly, but yeah. Just very interesting to see how like different generations and people from different parts of the South have kind of interpreted different SEC rivalries as to which ones are bigger than others.
1: Yeah, I think my point of view on the rivalries inside the SEC is a little bit different now that I'm not currently playing. Like, I dislike teams more now than I did when I was a player. Like, as a player.
0: That's interesting.
1: Yeah, like, as a player, I didn't like you because you wore a different color than me and I tried to destroy you. But now it's different because this past football season, we park at the Gator parking lot, and then we walk all the way to the stadium. Well, on the way to the stadium, I got Florida fans trying to heckle, gator chomping, talking trash, and my natural reaction is to say something back. But I was outnumbered. Okay?
0: I mean, hey, last Friday at Food City, somebody dropped a Go Gators on you while you were on the air, and you did a double take and then stood on business the rest of the segment.
1: I was outnumbered, number one. Number two, it was hot. I was trying to get into some AC, so I didn't have time to be stopping and talking trash. Number three, I'm sorry. It was this person that was really trying. She didn't really believe what she was saying. She didn't really say it with her chest at all. And so I just kept it moving. And plus, I was trying to keep up with Mike and Ramon, okay? I didn't want to get left. And so I think now as a former player, I dislike teams even more because of their fans. Oh, it's the fans that make me not like them even more.
0: We'll continue on. 656-9900. That's the phone number that you can text in to join in on the conversation with Jason Swain. I'm Joel Silverberg filling in for Josh Ward here on Josh and Swain on 99.1 The Sports Animal and AM 640 The Sports Monster.
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18: Recent survey conducted by Common Sense Media found one-third of teenagers prefer AI companions over humans for serious conversations. There's a term for that: social offloading. And experts we talked to warned that this habit could be stunting emotional growth, leaving an already isolated generation who came of age during the pandemic even less prepared for the messiness of human interaction. Sure, AI can help you polish whatever it is you're looking to say, but that's not very human, right? It's the messiness that makes our interactions with each other so real. It's also what makes them so validating, help us to develop our confidence, our voice, our deep bonds with each other. Psychiatrists we talked to encouraged turning to family or friends when you're struggling to express yourself. They are keen to help. I'm Dr. Sanjay Gupta, helping you live a better life.
19: Looking mostly dry on this Wednesday with mostly sunny to partly cloudy skies. High temperatures will skyrocket into the upper 80s with high humidity. As we head into your Thursday, though, we are starting to track the chance of strong to severe storms, with the main impact being localized flooding and some gusty winds. From the WVLT First Alert Weather Center, I'm meteorologist Megan Desmal.
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0: Mike from Maryville texts in.
1: What's up, Mike?
0: I took my dad to a Kentucky-Tennessee game. He had never been to one, and I had to slap Tennessee hecklers. So it goes both ways, Swain.
1: I have a respect level for the away team's fans traveling to the home games. Yeah, going to the away games of the home team. Like, I have a different level of respect. Like, this past year, working for the Vol Network and getting to the stadium 3 hours before kickoff, and usually it was with Ramon and Mike Keith, and we would get there, we'll park, and we would have to walk through a crowd of the home team fans. But 3 hours before kickoff, it's not that many fans. It's really not. I mean, you got people tailgate, but it's not that much. It's not like a sea of Kentucky blue or Mississippi State maroon or blue and orange Florida. And even then, we was getting dirty looks. Every once in a while, someone would say something. I couldn't imagine. And it was me and Ramon. So, like, who's messing with Ramon? Ramon's like 6'6", 300 plus. He's a former NFL lineman. So no one's really saying anything to us because Ramon was there. But I couldn't imagine being just a regular dude, a regular girl, not a former professional football player or lineman, excuse me, and having to deal with the home fans. So it makes me wonder, like, all right, folks, let me know. What was the worst stadium that you've been to in terms of hospitality? Now, a couple of years ago, I think it was 22, South Carolina, I got a chance to walk through, what's that area? They call that what the stadium is? It comes to me in a minute. But it's nice and flat. It's huge. I mean, it's a big old party, man. And those South Carolina fans were pretty cool. A lot of them had on shirts that had a message to fire their offense coordinator at the time. Like, they wanted to get rid of their offense coordinator. And so they were expecting a butt kicking. So they really wasn't talking that much trash. They were really pleasant. Really pleasant. But I just couldn't imagine, man, going to some of these places as a Tennessee fan and it's hostile, like a Bama or you know, going to Gainesville, Florida. Man, that's, whew. Kudos. Hats off to you Tennessee fans who do that. Because last year, I got a different perspective. I really did. I really did, man. It's tough.
0: So what is your best or worst, I guess, experience as a Tennessee fan in a road SEC stadium? Feel free to join in on the conversation at 656-9900. That's the phone number that you can call or text to be a part of the conversation. We will, Stan says you're walking through an industrial park at South Carolina.
1: Okay, that's what it was. All right, cool. So as a player, you got the police with you. You don't have to worry about anything. Like, you are blocked off away from the home fans. Like, you get off the bus, yeah, there are fans booing you, but whatever, that don't bother you. That's nothing. You on the field, you warming up, the home fans are booing you, whatever. That's cool. You on the field, they're in the stands, that's not going to happen. But you walking right past these jokers, man, as a normal fan, that's different. That is so different. Like, even Ohio State, like, when I was walking in to the stadium in Ohio State, it was 20-something degrees, but it was so many of them. And think about the lead up to that game. There was so much trash talk between Tennessee fans and Ohio State fans and how Tennessee fans were going to say, were saying that we're going to take over the stadium. We're going to make it kneeling north. A lot of anxiety that was inside of my body, man, walking up to the gates at Ohio State. I didn't know what to expect. It was different. And I was alone, by the way.
0: One text coming in. I've been to Gainesville 3 times. I've been to every SEC football stadium to see Tennessee play except for Texas, and nobody even comes close to being as bad, horrible, nasty, unsportsmanlike, foul, and ugly as Florida fans. Clark says the Swamp is the worst place to visit. It's not even close. Michael says LSU is the worst experience ever. Fans were horrible. Kwame says the Gators, they try to fight me every time. I remember being a young man in college at UT. 3 of them tried to jump me in the bathroom. I squared up. They left, and then I walked out to them trying to get me arrested.
1: Oh, my gosh.
0: I went to South Carolina when Hooker went down, and we got spit on, beers thrown on us, and people grabbed us. Worst stadium in the SEC. Jimbo from Knoxville says, I'm a former band member. Athens was the absolute worst. Georgia was the worst fans I've experienced from trips to Athens, Baton Rouge, Gainesville, Vandy, and Alabama. That's coming from Tony. And Chase in Chucky, Tennessee says LSU fans are the worst. We're going to keep getting more of these.
1: Wow.
0: I'm sure.
1: That's crazy.
0: 656-9900 if you want to join in on the conversation. We wrap up hour number one next right here on Josh and Swain. Keep in mind, Braden Gall from 440 Sports coming up at 1 o'clock. But we'll take your texts as we wrap up the first hour of today's edition of Josh and Swain.
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17: 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And do they really work? Well, first, let's talk about actual magnesium. 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And maybe it's those things then that help you get some better sleep. I'm Dr. Sanjay Gupta, helping you live a better life.
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0: Reading more texts out of the text line at 656-9900. The worst experience you've had as a Tennessee fan at a road SEC game. Jeff says 93 was my first and last trip to Gainesville. Back then, they let the fans leave at half and get more drunk. We were in the lower level and got hit by cups of urine and airplane bottles after a Florida score. Worst of all, the cops just packed up to the welcome to Gator Country because they knew what was about to happen. After the game, the tank top jorts wearing Gator fans were up in everybody's face, taunting, even an elderly couple in their 70s were taunting us. Last year, I was hoping we would hang 60 on them just for the heck of all Vol fans have faced in Gainesville.
1: Yeah, if you a player and you just pulled off the victory on the road, you got to show your fans even more love because of what they just went through to be able to support you on the road. Like, that's some crazy stuff right there, man.
0: Fans go through a lot. Like passion and pageantry drives college football, and these are the stories that people put up with to support teams on the road.
1: Yeah.
0: And I wouldn't mind hearing some great stories. Like, you know, we talked last week about how Casey Clawson almost preferred to play road games. So
1: not almost.
0: He did.
1: Not almost, buddy.
0: Shouldn't have used the word almost.
1: No, he preferred away games. I heard it from his mouth.
0: But
1: I understood the reason why, and I kind of felt kind of the same way later in my career.
0: That'll have to be a conversation for a different day. Maybe some of the best road experiences that you've seen, some of the best road performances. Nick says, I went to South Carolina in 22. Absolute worst experience I've had at an away game. A friend of mine got beer poured on him, almost got in multiple fights if the stadium burned to the ground.
1: That's
0: nice. Well, I'll leave that part.
1: Well, I will say, like, when the game was, I mean, the game was over in the fourth quarter. I mean, once Hendon went down, we were down multiple scores. It was over. But like the last 2 minutes of the game, so I'm on the sideline, and I start to see the fans move down to the field. They're about to rush this field. They are 1,000% about to rush this field. And so where the Tennessee sideline was located was the opposite of where the tunnel was to go to the visiting locker room. So I was like, man, I need to go ahead and go to the other sideline because the last thing I need, I just got this job as a sideline reporter. I'm really not trying to mess it up by clotheslining some of these South Carolina fans out of here. I really don't want to get myself in trouble. So let me just remove myself from the situation. Let me just go to the opposite sideline. And when the game is over, I could just get out the way, let them do their thing. But that was a crazy atmosphere, and I 1,000% believe that that happened to that person at South Carolina because they were rowdy that entire game, and they was acting a fool at the end.
0: Shannon texts in, Vandy shouldn't be that bad. It's a home game for us.
1: Notice no one, and I mean no one, mentioned Vanderbilt.
0: Have you heard the story about the 98 Vanderbilt game?
1: No.
0: One of Vanderbilt's captain. I mean, keep in mind, this is Vanderbilt in the 90s. They were maybe a 2-3 win team that year. Tennessee, of course, is two wins away from wrapping up an undefeated regular season. Vanderbilt's, and the game is being played in Nashville. It's almost entirely orange. Vanderbilt's captains actually asked the ref if they could call the coin toss. He basically told the ref, it's basically an away game for us. Can we call the coin toss? The ref said no. Tennessee won the coin toss and then beat Vanderbilt 41-0.
1: Wow. Wow.
0: That does it for hour number one of today's edition of Josh and Swain. We'll start hour number two with Braden Gall of 440 Sports. He's coming to us from Titans minicamp. We'll talk Vols, of course, as well. With Jason Swain, I'm Joel Silverberg filling in for Josh Ward. Hour number two of Josh and Swain coming up next.
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20: 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That's how good he was this postseason. I'm Nick Costos.
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0: Hour number 2 of Josh and Swain begins. I'm Joel Silverberg filling in for Josh Ward. Alongside VFL former Tennessee wide receiver Jason Swain. And we are pleased to go to the Stanley Fencing and Gates hotline to welcome to the show Braden Gall of 440 Sports. And Braden is at Titans minicamp right now in the mid-state. And Braden, we appreciate the time as always. Last week, you kind of talked about the quarterbacks a little bit. You kind of expressed some concern about Cam Ward. Earlier this week, Titans coach Robert Sala said he was not concerned about Cam Ward's accuracy woes in camp so far. What have you kind of made over Cam Ward's progression over the past week? Have there been any updates there from what you've seen since we last spoke to you a week ago?
23: Yeah, and honestly, I'll say concern maybe isn't the right word based on what we're seeing in June. I think it's, if you go back to his scouting report, down the field and outside was inaccurate during the regular season. What we all saw on the field was inaccurate down the field and outside the numbers. And then he had a bad week of practice, and bad weeks of practice happen. It's still June. There's no pads. He's new system, new scheme, lots of new players around him on offense. So concern's not the right word, but I do think that there's you can kind of see whatever you want in a practice. If you think he's going to be a great player, you can see moments of that. If you think he's going to be a bust, you can see moments of that. It's sort of whatever you want to see. But our job is when we're here to tell you what happens. And frankly, it just wasn't a very accurate week of quarterbacking from Cam Ward last week. He's been better this week so far. We'll see what happens today. But by and large, I'm not super worried about anything that happens in June. It's just not that big of a deal. You want to see the rookies make progress mentally. You want to see everyone be healthy. Carnell Tate for the sort of entire month has clearly looked like he belongs on an NFL field in the NFL offense. So that's a success of the offseason program. You kind of just look at the offseason program and go, well, what were you trying to accomplish through these 4 to 6 weeks here? And I think, again, can't speak on whatever we've seen today, but by and large, I think they've accomplished most of their goals. And like I said, if you're super worried about Cam Ward being a starting quarterback in the NFL, you can point to an inaccurate week's practice as justification for your opinion, but it doesn't mean he's going to be inaccurate when the season starts. So we just got to see what happens.
1: New regime there this year, Braden. I'm sure you were at practice last year during this time of the year like you are right now. Can you tell a huge difference in maybe the culture, the vibe, the environment, the practice setup versus last year's regime as you compare it to this year's?
23: Yeah, it's really hard to tell and pick up on stuff. I'll go back to training. I think we'll know a lot more once training camp starts. Mm-hmm. I'll go back to training camp from last year and just say, a lot of the conversations around the general energy of the camp itself was man, is this pretty chill? Are these vibes too relaxed for an NFL training camp? Certainly being around Vrabel for years and years and years, everything's very intense. And so I thought last year's training camp just, from what I remember conversations being and being around, was that it was just a very relaxed and kind of chill atmosphere, for lack of a better term. And that's just not been the case in this month and a half of off-season program. Brian Daboll is noticeable at practice. He's a very vocal and loud and intense person, which everybody kind of already knows. I think there's more intensity and more purpose. But again, it's there's so many players trying to win jobs, and this is their entire livelihood on the line over the next this month and a half of practice, and then the months that they're off, and then the month and a half of training camp. This is people trying to accomplish their dreams and make a living. So it's hard to tell. I do think this is a more for lack of a better term, I think this is a more like adult professional vibe. And we'll see if that translates in training camp once it gets started.
0: Talking to Braden Gall of 440 Sports. Braden, shifting gears to Tennessee football, where do you, when you look at this roster and kind of seeing everything that's coming back, obviously there's a lot of attention around the quarterback position. One question we've kind of wanted to ask is there a player that you think is being slept on, offensive, defensive side of the football, one for each? Are there players on this Tennessee roster for Josh Heupel that you think may be being slept on going into 2026?
23: I don't have any individual names for you on that one. I'm pretty soaked in Titans and Pred stuff right now. But I do think the evolution of the offense is the thing that I am going to look at Josh Heupel and the staff and the personnel that they have. Because, again, the quarterback position is such an unknown. I would look at the staff as a whole and say, all right, what is the evolution of this scheme look like? What is the next step of this thing look like? Because it feels like that was part of the offseason plan. And so I will give them the benefit of the doubt until proven otherwise. And so my thought is, like, I'm excited to see what that could look like. If it doesn't change at all, then you're putting a lot of it on a very inexperienced quarterback to sort of do the job of, and actually, as I'm sitting here watching Hendon Hooker, you know, like, the job that Hendon Hooker did in that offense is because he was so experienced and so heady.

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1: Forward to. I think the key for Tennessee's offense this year is the coaching staff has to adapt to the personnel probably more than ever before. You know, you remember a couple of years ago where Milton's the quarterback and they had three great running backs, and you could see as the system unfolded throughout the course of the year, they were changing their focus, and it led to positive results. And I think that's what you want to see, you know, this offseason going into training camp, at least from my perspective.
2: Hard to have you on this show, Braden. I know you deep in Titans and
1: Pratt. Yeah, let's go.
2: It's hard to have you on the show and not bring up Texas Tech, man. Like,
1: oh, I thought you were going to talk about my Knicks, man. Come on.
2: Oh, well. Oh, yeah. Yeah, that's more important, man. Go, New York. Congratulations, hey, Braden.
1: Look. Here's the thank you. I worked really hard. I worked really hard since I was a 12-year-old in 1994 at Game 6 in Houston when John Starks got fouled on the last shot of the game. People don't forget, y'all. 53 years in the making. And what's really cool, though, my favorite thing, and it's actually kind of happening in the World Cup, too, right now, is like when you get like these moments in sports where everything in your life kind of like dissipates and it kind of fades away into the boundaries, and you are just, you're focused on like people being together celebrating a thing. And in the World Cup, you're seeing that with like lots of fan bases who are coming to America and like experiencing American culture, you know, all of its flaws and all of its beauty all at one time, but like they're experiencing it and having fun doing it, celebrating the beautiful game, the most popular sport in the world. And that's sort of how New York certainly looked on social media. And it's one of the few times where I'm like, oh, social media is pretty good at this. Social media is great at showing you what you like missed out on as being a New York Knicks fan, but not being in New York. And so it's like, I get to see sort of like Arsenal winning the championship. It's like, I got to see my favorite club and all the experiences of that stuff through the lens of social media. And now, do I think social media has problems and blah, blah, blah, blah? Yes, absolutely. We gotta fix it. But at the end of the day, one of the things it's for and actually is very good at is showcasing these community moments. In New York City felt like a small town. You know, I talked to some friends who live up there and they're like, man, it's amazing that like it felt like such a small town that people were all celebrating together with like pure unadulterated joy, and that the joy was leading to like all this just outpouring of energy and feelings and vibes. And so I just think New York, it'd be so much fun to be there right now in terms of what's happening in Manhattan. So it'd be a lot of fun. But I forgot what you were going to, oh, Texas Tech. Is that what you're going to ask about?
2: Yeah, but I was going to add though about the Knicks, like it felt like a college football, it had like a college football feel to it with the construction of the team and how you had a lot of guys on that team that were told they were not good enough. How they play together, they play for one another. The fan base reminds you of a college football fan base in the SEC, and like the response when they won. Like, I understand that college football and college sports, they feel more pro now than ever. But even the pro game, it had like a college feel to it with their road to a championship. I don't know if you felt that way, but I agree.
1: And what's interesting is like when you think about European soccer, not to go back to soccer, but when you think about European soccer, I think it's one of the closest things to like SEC football that you can get, like the college athletics. Like, you know, maybe it's not even just SEC football. It's kind of like any like Nebraska volleyball feels that way to Nebraska fans, right? Like an enormous fan base that's super in touch with each other and their sport and their product, and it's a community. And honestly, that's what makes, in my opinion, like, you know, when I got into this business 20 plus years ago, I fell in love with like college sports was always my favorite, college football in particular, because of like the way it creates a community. Like you walk on the streets that your grandfather walked on, that you went to classes at, and you take your kids. Now that I'm older, I take my kids back to the same stadium and we wear the same colors and we sing the same fight song and we sit in the same area and we walk down the same roads. And sure, there's renovations and the stadium looks nicer, even if the troughs are still awful. And like all these things are like happening, but like it's still the same thing. It's not moving, right? It's not the St. Louis Rams going to Los Angeles. And so that is what makes college sports special. Now that is being challenged, to your point about how it feels more pro every day. That is being challenged because we don't get to know players for 4 to 6 years anymore. So we've got to adapt to that. But I still think the core experience of a college football fan on a Saturday is still largely the same colors, same fights,

0: song, same uniform, same place, same stadium, same city, same roads. All this stuff is still the same, and it doesn't really change just because the running back is a transfer who got paid a little bit of money. But how often does that happen in professional sports? And I certainly think, you know, basketball is special in New York. It just is. It's sort of the way football is special in Green Bay, or, you know, hockey is special in Toronto, or, you know, baseball is special in St. Louis. Like, there's certain places where it just kind of feels more collegial and more community driven. And for that to that's what makes the Knicks story so interesting to me, is because New York is like the last place you would expect that to happen, with 9 million people who are, you know, 100 different languages in a 2-block square area. Like, how do you create that kind of community at all? It's impossible on a normal Tuesday. But if the Knicks won the championship, we're all Knicks fans again, and we're all the same. And so that feels very college. I agree with your point.
1: Braden Gall with 440 Sports with us. Braden, what are you guys working on now over at 440 Sports? Obviously, Titans mini camp. What's going to be happening with the Predators offseason moves? World Cup is in full sure. spin. So what do you guys have right now for the listeners right now?
0: So Club and Country covers Nashville SC and World Cup soccer. So if you're into the game right now, which you should be, USA had the greatest performance, I think, of my 43 years on this earth on Friday night. And then the Knicks win this. Like, I'm on cloud nine, boys. Like, I am all in. I am like, tell me to slow down, talk me off the ledge, whatever phrase you need. Like, I can't wait for Friday, getting the kids early from camp. We got a whole plan thing. So check out Club and Country, where we cover soccer right now, both Nashville SC, which is the best team in North America, but also this might be the best USA men's team we've ever seen. The World Cup is just an awesome experience. We got Fred's show this afternoon, of course, covering the brand new front office with Chris McFarland and Rob Blake. The draft is next week, so we got you covered for the Predators on the Gold Standard. A football show will cover all of the Titans offseason program. We're going to be live tomorrow. Of course, that's with Paul Kaharsky, Nick Suss of the Tennessean, myself. So we're going to be live and rocking and rolling there. SEC Football Live. 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
1: He's Braden Gall. Braden, we appreciate the time as always. Thank you so much. We look forward to talking to you again next week.
0: Yep. Appreciate you guys.
1: 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All of our guests join us on the Stanley Fencing and Gates hotline. 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And kind of breaking into that question a little bit, what Tennessee player is being slept on? 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We have Austin Price of VolQuest joining us in about 15 minutes with Jason Swain. I'm Joel Silverberg filling in for Josh Ward on today's edition of Josh and Swain.
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0: Josh and Swain rolls on. Appreciate Brain Golf for joining us in the previous segment. Austin Price of VolQuest.com will be on with us in our next segment. With Jason Swain, I'm Joel Silverberg, filling in for Josh Ward. And kind of touched on it a little bit with Braden, but every time there's a new, especially in today's day and age, I think this is an annual question that can be asked for really just about any major football program. But is there a player on this Tennessee roster that is being slept on? And as guys get lost in the transfer portal, guys have to move up and then become new starters on the depth chart. There are so many different variables where, and especially because I think it's harder now to keep up with players on a roster. Hey, did this guy transfer? Is he still here? I think a lot of people are kind of having to second guess, remembering which players are where in this era of NIL, the transfer portal, and the rest of the college football landscape. So with what we know at this point about the upcoming fall, Swain, is there a player on this roster that you think might be being slept on from either a local, an SEC wide, or even a national standpoint?
1: Well, the whole team is being slept on because Tennessee is not, you know, picked to be one of those teams that have a chance to win the SEC. You look at some of the win total predictions, 7.5, they're not going to be talking a lot about Tennessee. So as a team, yeah, like we're being overlooked. We're not being talked about in the preseason, which is totally fine with me. It's about what you do when the games are played, and I would rather be talked about then rather than now. I experienced that talk as a player, being preseason ranked number 2 team in the country in 05. So I prefer letting everybody else get all the attention, us not be talked about, us be slept on as a team, and then come out and let our play do the talking. But there are players on this team that had a good season last year that should be talked about a whole lot more, but they're not. And as I look at some of the top position group list out there, teams with the most experience coming back, outlooks from different teams in the SEC, there's one guy on this team that is getting overlooked more than I think anyone else on this team. And that is Braylon Staley. We're talking about a guy who was the rookie of the year in the league last year. As a redshirt freshman, almost pushed 1,000 yards in receiving in the SEC. And he is not being talked about hardly at all. When you look at some of the best receivers in this league, they're not talking about him. When you rank some of the best receiver groups in this league, Tennessee's not being mentioned up there. Now, I did see where Athlon Sports had Tennessee receiver group as the 6th best in the country, which we'll talk about that after.
0: 6th best in the conference.
1: Yeah, conference, not country. Yeah. But 6th best in the conference. And I can make a strong case that they deserve to be 5th. Like, I'm 5th, I can make a strong case. I don't have a problem with them being, you know, ranked where they are. Outside of one school, I think they should be ranked below Tennessee. But we'll talk to Austin Price here at 1:30, get a update on recruiting, and then, you know, we'll bring the conversation back. And I know Austin probably agrees with me here, because we're talking about a guy, again, that was all conference last year, and no one's talking about him. But maybe Austin has a different player offensively. Maybe he has a different player defensively.
0: We'll get Austin's thought on that and a lot more when we come back. Big recruiting weekend up ahead for Tennessee. We'll talk to Austin Price from VolQuest.com when we return halfway through today's edition of Josh and Swain here on 99.1 The Sports Animal and on AM 640 The Sports Monster.
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19: A better life with Dr. Sanjay Gupta.
20: Eating a healthy diet is not only good for you physically, it can also keep your brain sharp as you age. According to a new study out of China, people who most closely followed the MIND diet slowed aging in key structures inside their brains by more than 2 years. The MIND diet is a combination of the Mediterranean diet, which we talk a lot about, and the DASH diet, which stands for Dietary Approaches to Stop Hypertension. All three of these diets are similar, but the MIND diet puts more of an emphasis on berries, beans, leafy green vegetables, fish, poultry, whole grains, olive oil, and nuts. You're not going to eat foods with a lot of saturated fat. We're talking cheese, butter, red meat, or anything fried. You really don't have to eat like this 100% of the time. That's the key. Just do the best that you can. I'm Dr. Sanjay Gupta, helping you live a better life.
4: Temperatures are heating up on this Wednesday. High temperatures are expected to be in the upper 80s, and we'll see a lot more humidity in the region, making it feel pretty muggy for us. We'll expect some mostly sunny skies, but on Thursday, we'll increase the cloud cover and chances for strong to severe storms enters the forecast. From the WVLT First Alert Weather Center, I'm meteorologist Megan Desmal.
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0: Second half of today's edition of Josh and Swain is officially underway with VFL former Tennessee wide receiver Jason Swain. I'm Joel Silverberg filling in for Josh Ward, and we are pleased to go to the Stanley Fencing and Gates hotline to welcome to the show Austin Price of VolQuest.com. Does a great job for covering all things Vols, all things Tennessee recruiting. And Austin, we appreciate the time. And obviously, you told us last week, hey, this upcoming weekend is going to be big for Tennessee recruiting. The following weekend might be even bigger. Looking at kind of what you were, your expectations for this past weekend for Tennessee recruiting, what's kind of your outlook on everything, especially moving forward after Tennessee got a couple more commitments over the weekend?
1: Yeah, I thought they had a really good weekend, right? And, of course, I had a little bit of insider knowledge when I joined us last week that Kevin Simon's kid, Kenny, may be, jumping in the boat and kind of, you know, flipping the script. And, you know, obviously Tennessee got a couple other commits to go along with that, and really solid weekend. This weekend, you know, was set to be one of their second biggest weekend behind the David Gabriel Georgia's weekend. But, you know, I think Tennessee's decided to move on from a player or two here and there. And, you know, it's more, you know, some committed guys like J.P. Peace and Kenny Simon, Nico Campus, the offensive lineman from IMG, who is via way of Germany, is probably the guy that I'm watching this weekend because he's a really good-looking prospect. We'll see what happens with Asa Barnes as well. Tennessee obviously would love to take two running backs in this class. Of course, got to get the first to begin with, but we'll kind of see where things go with Asa Barnes as well.
0: With Kenneth Simon, what do you think was the ultimate factor in getting him to flip? Because obviously it wasn't just Alabama and Tennessee. He had taken a visit to Georgia. I know Michigan had offered him. I mean, there were a lot of schools that were interested in him. What do you think was the biggest factor in getting him to flip from Alabama to Tennessee?
1: I think how organic it was the previous weekend. He came up here with his little brother to see Kevin, ended up going out with Keyshawn Bowman, who's his high school teammate, ended up going out with Tyree King, who he's known for a long time from being from Knoxville. Tristan Keys obviously was someone they hung out with as well. And it just started out very just kind of innocent and organic. And I think Kenny was like, man, that was really fun, man. I like Alabama, but I don't have this connection with a group of guys at Alabama like I do here. And it's not like he came here and got a big pitch from the coaching staff. Coaching staff didn't even see him. Like, he was just out on the town with those guys and had such a good time. And organically, it kind of got him thinking a certain way. He got back to Nashville. He called Keyshawn, told Keyshawn to let Kelsey Pope know, you know, and then one thing led to another. He called his dad, and then, you know, just a handful of days later, he's flipped to Tennessee. So, I think the affinity for Knoxville, his love of his hometown, and his love of his group of friends probably were the biggest telling factors in Kenny's flip.
2: What about Deion Cooper flipping from Florida State to Tennessee? Kind of what was important for him to be able to do that and feel comfortable with making the change?
1: I mean, Kelsey Pope made him a priority, and they went hard after him. And, I mean, let's face it, Jason. I mean, you know, this could easily be Tennessee, you know, at some point in time. It has been Tennessee at some point in time. It could be other schools. But Florida State right now, if you're picking Florida State, you're probably picking them for the wrong reasons. I mean, you know, you're probably picking them because they gave you money because they're trying to just get any kind of traction at all. They just – right now they are a very lifeless program coming off the last 2 years. Mike Norvell is believed to be, you know, it's a matter of when, not if, you know, on how long he lasts down there. And it boils down to, you know, they don't have the money to do a wholesale coaching swap, so they'll just keep paying him, you know, his pay versus, you know, trying to pay a buyout to him and the new coach and new staff a ton of money. It's not a great situation in Tallahassee. And again, Tennessee's been there, you know, other schools certainly have been there. That's kind of where Florida State's at right now. So, I mean, if you're Deion Cooper, you're from the state, Tennessee makes you a priority, Kelsey Pope makes you a priority, it makes total sense as to why you would, you know, flip from Florida State, which is in its current form, and it's not Florida State of 2013, it's Florida State of 2026, and it's just not very good.
2: This past weekend, there were a number of official visitors, not as big as 2 weeks ago, with David Gabriel Georges, but who do you feel like Tennessee made some progress with? I know Mark Jones's nephew was here. He had a couple, you know, five-star talented players on campus as well, too.
1: Yeah, I think for me, I look at Marcus Jones. Again, Tennessee's got to land a safety here. Tayshaun Poole feels like Florida State. Again, the same reasons I just gave you for Deion Cooper. He has an aunt that played basketball at Florida State, so maybe it's a little bit different. But you look at Kanaz Sullivan, that's Tennessee or Maryland. He's got some family ties to Maryland. They get him on campus this last weekend. But let's face it, if you're recruiting either one of those guys, you got to just stay in the fight, right? Even if they pick another school, there's a real chance by November, Maryland and or Florida State, or maybe both, are looking for a new coach. And if you just kind of played it the right way, they're naturally going to come back to who finished second in a lot of ways if you continue to recruit them a certain way. So that makes some sense. Neither one of those guys were here last weekend. If you go back to Marcus Jones, another talented safety prospect. He'll visit Michigan this weekend. He has got the one thing his uncle does not have. He has height, and he is a big, tall, good-looking safety. And, hey, listen, I'm not saying anything about Mark Jones. That dude was a baller, stud athlete. But the one thing he did not have was Marcus Jones's height. That's just facts. I think he would tell you that. And, you know, Marcus is, you know, a really tall, lanky kid. Looks really good physically. And so, you know, if you're Tennessee, you're just trying to land one, if not two, of those safety prospects. And, you know, momentum. But again, he's going to take the Michigan visit. Anytime you're taking more visits, you have to be leery of that.
0: Talking to Austin Price of VolQuest.com. Austin, looking ahead to this upcoming season for Tennessee, one question that Swain and I have asked is there a player on this roster that is being slept on? Offense, defense, both sides of the ball. Is there a name that comes to mind for you when you look at the outlook for Tennessee's season?
1: Yeah, I think defensively, there are two players for me. I think Nathan Robinson is being slept on. I think he's had a really strong offseason. I think he had a really nice year a year ago once he finally figured out how to stay healthy. I would also go Tyree Weathersby. So both defensive linemen, I think both of them are being slept on. And are poised to have really good years. And talking to Tyree, you know, at one point this spring, he's like, man, I've never been bigger. I've also never ran faster. So it speaks to what Derek Owings is doing. And then offensively, that one's probably a little tougher, you know, to pinpoint just because, I mean, are people sleeping on either Matthews or Staley? I mean, maybe. I mean, I guess it's all how you want to look at it, right? When one had, you know, they both got 800 or 900 yards last year. I would tell you it's not a sexy position, but I think people are sleeping on, Wendell Moy. I think his impact on this team will be greatly felt from the offensive line spot. And, again, I think he's someone that does not get a ton of buzz just because you're playing offensive guard. But he's someone that I think is uber important to Tennessee's ability to have success this fall.
2: I'll add another one in there with you, AP, because this guy is so versatile and probably was Tennessee's best lineman last year at times, and that's Jesse Perry. I mean, how about the bang for the buck there, man? A local kid that you know, you didn't go out and spend $2 million for or $1 million for or $750,000 for, but he comes in and he gives you production at multiple positions.
1: Well, that's what's called good scouting, right? Yeah. I mean, that's why, when people are like, oh, three-star, like, dude, you realize how many three-stars make up really good players? A lot. Yeah, don't get me wrong, you've got to land your portion of four- and five-star guys, but what you've also got to do is hit on the right three-stars. If you find the Ty Redmonds, and even going back several years, the Cam Suttons and those type players that are really good players, you know, and again, what they're ranked now versus what they're ranked at the end of their senior year can be two totally different things too, both good and bad, right? You could be a four-star now and a three-star by the end of your senior year. Look at James Pierce. He was a three-star, and by the time he got to December of his senior year, he was a five-star. So it's why you never judge too soon. You judge it at the end of the class, and even then it doesn't really matter. I mean, Like, there are plenty of guys that were misranked, both good and bad, because that's an unthinkable job for whoever does the rankings. You're trying to look at it and project and do the best you can with it. But at the end of the day, like, coaching changes and girlfriends breaking up with them and family deals and all kinds of things can shape how a kid plays and develops. So, a lot of things go into it. It's not just one thing or two things. It's several things that go into, having growth and success for a player. So, yeah, I mean, I think Jesse Perry is a prime example of really good scouting and a kid who is a humble kid who has a great set of parents that just puts his nose down and works. And I think part of that probably comes from the fact he played single-A private ball and was basically in a single wing, his entire high school career.
0: 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Austin, you mentioned more recruiting news is upcoming. The recruiting never stops, obviously. College football, we're less than 3 months away now as fall camp is. It feels like it's starting to become on the horizon as we get through the summer. But now is as good a time as ever to get all locked in on VolQuest and everything you all are doing for Tennessee.
1: Yeah, no doubt. I mean, you got a great 50% off deal, and you not only get VolQuest, you get Rivals, you get On3, and you get a year subscription to The Athletic, all 50% off right now at VolQuest, which comes around, $60 for the year? I guess that's about $120 to be a member now. It's a fantastic deal, and it's the best Tennessee online community. The General's Quarters, you can get in there and argue and love and a little bit of everything in between with all the guys on the General's Quarters. But at the end of the day, most everybody on there is a Tennessee fan that wants to see Tennessee do well. And they're mostly a great group of guys. So this is be a part of our community. That's the big thing about VolQuest. We are one big kind of big family on there, which comes with, the love and the fighting all at the same time.
2: Well, speaking of the love and the fighting and all that good stuff and the emotions, if I don't talk to you before Sunday, happy Father's Day to you, AP.
1: You too, Jason Swain. You too. It's my Father's Day will be spent, working official visitors and then working night at Neyland because, nothing says Father's Day like one final camp before the dead period starts.
2: Love it.
0: Austin, we appreciate the time as always. Thank you so much. Happy Father's Day to you, and we will talk to you again next week.
1: Appreciate it, guys. Thank you.
0: Austin Price with VolQuest.com. Our final segment to hour number two is on the other side with VFL former Tennessee wide receiver Jason Swain. I'm Joel Silverberg. Who do you think is being slept on this Tennessee football roster? Offense, defense, what's your pick? Is there a name that the SEC needs to take more notice of as we get closer to the start of the 2026 college football season? Joel Silverberg filling in for Josh Ward alongside VFL Jason Swain. Our final segment, hour number two, is next on Josh and Swain.
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10: A better life with Dr. Sanjay Gupta.
11: Slowly but surely, AI is seeping its way into every corner of our lives. One area perhaps I didn't expect is diet advice. A new study out of Turkey found that chatbots are recommending to teen boys and girls that they restrict their daily calories to dangerously low levels and eat a balance of nutrients that are kind of out of whack. Remember, teenagers are growing, one pediatrician told us. If they aren't getting enough nutrition, it can really stunt their growth on a number of levels. And in extreme cases, it can lead to significant health consequences. Large language models, LLMs, they are designed to agree with you. So if you're looking to lose weight, they're going to push you pretty hard in that direction. They also sometimes don't know how to tell the difference between good information and bad information. And you know who does? Your doctor. I'm Dr. Sanjay Gupta, helping you live a better life.
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1: You've been warned.

0: Final segment to hour number two of today's edition of Josh and Swain. With Jason Swain, I'm Joel Silverberg. Josh, I'm assuming he'll be back at some point. Josh is on IR.
1: Yeah, we'll see. Oh, he'll be back tomorrow.
0: Oh, you think so?
1: Oh, I know, buddy. I know my teammate. That's my quarterback. That's my quarterback. Yeah, I got a pretty good idea he'll be back.
0: The question that we've asked, and you can join us by submitting your thoughts in the text box at 656-9900, is what player on this Tennessee roster is being slept on? And I think one name that really comes to mind for me, Swain, is Ty Redmond.
1: Okay.
0: And the reason why, it was an all-SEC selection, made the all-SEC third team last year, being thrust into a role where, as the result of Jermaine McCoy not being available for ultimately the entire season, I know there was a lot of hope throughout the course of the year that maybe he'd be able to make an appearance. And obviously Colton Hood really elevated his draft stock throughout the course of the season. And you're talking about, and I do think it, the conversation, rightfully so, has been more about losing McCoy and Hood,
1: yes,
0: than it has been about Redmond returning. But as a result of that, I do think it means that maybe Redmond is being slept on a little bit, because you expect to see that massive growth from freshman to sophomore season.
1: Yep.
0: And being put at times in a very difficult situation early on in the year because of McCoy's absence, I do think that in a position that is so important of having to defend some of these guys on the perimeter, I do think corner is always a very important position in the SEC. And so I think Ty Redmond is somebody that's going to need to be talked about. There's a lot of transfers in this secondary for Josh Heupel's defense, but I think Redmond is maybe a name that, not saying that he should be in the spotlight full-fledged, but I do think that he is maybe not being talked about enough because the conversation centers so much around the losses that Tennessee has at that position.
1: Yeah, I think he should be talked about more. I mean, you're talking about a guy, anytime you have a young player that's recognized for his play in conference play, you have to expect that he's going to be just that much better entering his second season of being a starter. Like Braylon Staley, yes, he was a redshirt freshman last year. He wasn't a true freshman, but it was his first year playing. And you look at how he played from the start to the end of the season. When you look at Ty Redmond, yes, he was a true freshman, but you look at how he started, which, hey, wasn't bad. Georgia, they picked on him. But we're talking about the best coach in college football at the time, making adjustments and finding Tennessee's weakness. But he was not part of Tennessee's weaknesses at the end of the season. He was a strength. You saw how he played in big games late in the season. So, yeah, like, he should be talked about more, because when we have the discussion about the secondary and who's coming back and who's being added to the roster, and we try to figure out who's going to be starting the corner, a lot of folks have penciled in Ty Redmond because of how he finished last season.
0: Matt from Knoxville chimes in saying Javon Gordon being slept on, the running back transfer out of Tulane. And that was more of a running back by committee situation. So Tulane last season, they had three different running backs finish with over 500 yards rushing.
1: He's definitely being slept on.
0: Gordon was one of them. And so 500 yards alone as a true freshman, that's not going to open up too many eyeballs. But when you keep in mind that he had, three players, one of three players, obviously Jake Retzlaff was the leading rusher for that team last year, but a bit more of a running back by committee situation, sharing time with Jamari McClure and Arnold Barnes III. But a transfer from Tulane and, you know, somebody that could help add depth to that running back room, especially obviously a lot of the conversation is going to center around Deshaun Bishop with the season that he had a year ago. And that's the opportunity that Josh Heupel prevents with this offense, is that you're going to have multiple running backs that can play a significant role as well.
1: Yeah. I mean, if you are running back in the portal and, you know, Tennessee is talking to you and you okay with, you know, not being the number one guy, because I'm sure there were, you know, a couple running backs that came in their visits, talked to Tennessee, and thought they could just overtake Deshaun Bishop. Well, we didn't need a number one. We need a number two, number three. We already have Deshaun Bishop, but we're not going to pay you RB1 money anyways. And so if you get past that and you're okay with being RB2, this is a perfect spot for you to be a running back because you're going to always have the answers to the test. What does that mean? You're not going to run your head into the wall running against 8-man fronts because we're going to space out the defense. The defense is going to declare how many guys they want to commit to stopping the run. And you're going to run versus light boxes. You're going to. And you're going to have opportunities if you have speed, if you have some jukeability. Jukeability. Huh. I like that.
0: Did you just come up with that yourself?
1: I like that. I like that word. But if you have that, you have an opportunity to put up some big-time numbers. You really do. This is the perfect offense for running backs.
0: More of your thoughts in the text box as well, 656-9900 if you want to interact with us. And we appreciate all the interaction that we've gotten from all of you throughout the course of today's show. It's been a lot of fun in the first hour talking about worst SEC experience as a Tennessee fan on a road game, and then talking more about what players being slept on this Tennessee roster. Of course, the second hour we featured Braden Gall from 440 Sports, Austin Price from VolQuest.com with Jason Swain. I'm Joel Silverberg. Our final hour of today's edition of Josh and Swain is next.
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11: A better life with Dr. Sanjay Gupta.
12: Eating a healthy diet is not only good for you physically, it can also keep your brain sharp as you age. According to a new study out of China, people who most closely followed the MIND diet slowed aging in key structures inside their brains by more than 2 years. The MIND diet is a combination of the Mediterranean diet, which we talk a lot about, and the DASH diet, which stands for Dietary Approaches to Stop Hypertension. All three of these diets are similar, but the MIND diet puts more of an emphasis on berries, beans, leafy green vegetables, fish, poultry, whole grains, olive oil, and nuts. You're not going to eat foods with a lot of saturated fat. We're talking cheese, butter, red meat, or anything fried. You really don't have to eat like this 100% of the time. That's the key. Just do the best that you can. I'm Dr. Sanjay Gupta, helping you live a better life.
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17: 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Argentina beat Algeria 3-0 last night in group play at the World Cup in Kansas City. Lionel Messi recorded his first hat trick in World Cup play, scoring all 3 goals. Some have questioned whether or not he's still the best in the world. Last night, Messi reminded people that we're seeing the best we've ever seen on the pitch. I'm Chris Bleck.
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0: Hour number three of Josh and Swain is here. I'm Joel Silverberg filling in for Josh.
1: Oh, Josh, he'll be back tomorrow.
0: Short stint on the IR.
1: Very short. He's rehabbing right now, doing treatments around the clock.
0: Hitting the steam room.
1: Yeah, he'll be
0: tea and honey.
1: He'll be back tomorrow, man. He'll be like
0: cough drops.
1: Terrell Owens in the Super Bowl when Terrell broke his leg during the season, but he came back and was like the best player in the game with a broken leg in the Super Bowl. That'll be Josh Ward tomorrow.
0: Do you think Josh refuses to use Hall's cough drops because he's from Farragut? Like, do you think he only uses Ricola because there's no high school in this area with that name?
1: That's actually a pretty good point. But he did. I think he did have a Hall's in yesterday. I think he did have one in. Yeah. So he'll be back. He'll be ready to roll tomorrow.
0: Man. Speaking of Halls and Farragut, as well as Knox County as a whole, last night was the fifth annual Knox County Mayor's Night of Champions event at Neyland Stadium, where we take time to honor all of the TSSAA state champions that represented schools in Knox County. So it was a lot of fun to be there last night. Had the pleasure of getting to MC the event. Obviously, Knox County Mayor Glenn Jacobs spoke and also had special guest Michelle Marciniak, VFL national champion at Tennessee under legendary coach Pat Summitt. So got to share some really great recruiting stories from her time getting recruited by Pat Summitt, her time playing for Pat, and talking about her role now with the Women's Basketball Hall of Fame located right here in Knoxville. So that was a blast. Congratulations again to all the TSSAA state champions from Knox County and the surrounding areas, but appreciate being out there last night for the Night of Champions. Swain, you've gotten to attend that event both as a guest speaker and a parent of a champion.
1: Yeah.
0: And so you know that event obviously means a lot to a lot of the young student athletes that have worked so hard to accomplish the state of Tennessee's ultimate goal in high school athletics.
1: Yeah, it's special, man. It's a special event for Knoxville and for the high schools, the players and the coaches that are fortunate enough to be able to win a state championship. That's something that you will remember for the rest of your life. No one can ever take that away from you. It is special. So, man, I'm glad that we do it. I'm glad to be a part of it, both as a special guest speaker and also as a parent. You can't go wrong with a good recruiting story. Like, when have you ever heard a sports fan say, you know what? I don't want to hear a recruiting story. Like, everyone loves a good recruiting story. Yeah. It doesn't matter what sport it's in. Anytime you have a good recruiting story, we're all ears, man. They're the best. Because everyone has one that's different, whether it's from the coach's perspective, their side of it, or the players.
0: Yeah, and the story that Michelle shared last night, I had not heard this story before. But she said she was from a small town in Pennsylvania. She was the number one player in the country and was scheduled to have an in-home visit. Keep in mind, this is the early 90s. So she's scheduled to have an in-home visit with Pat Summitt. And she knew that Pat was pregnant, but didn't know how pregnant. Apparently, she was 9 months pregnant. Pat was told, do not fly. Do not fly. By her doctor, she said, no, I got to go get this Marciniak kid from Pennsylvania. I'm flying. Pat flies out to Pennsylvania. Water breaks getting off the plane in the parking lot of the airport. And she says, nope, we're not going to the hospital. We're going to do this visit. Michelle gets home. Pat is already there with her parents. And she's like, everybody's really stressful. Apparently they kept it from her. They didn't tell her that Pat's water broke. And so they're having this visit. And then eventually Pat gets a phone call. Michelle just hears Pat say, yes, doctor. And then says, Michelle, I've got to cut this visit short. We've got to go to the hospital. Michelle says, all right, well, there's a hospital 5 minutes from our house. Pat says, no, we're going to the airport. I'm having this baby back in Knoxville. So she gets on a plane, goes back to the airport, gets on a plane, is flying back. They were set to land in Charlottesville, Virginia, because it was getting to a point where they really needed to get Pat off the plane. She said, no, we just lost to Virginia. I'm not having this baby in Charlottesville, where UVA is located. long story short, got back to Knoxville and managed to successfully give birth after reaching Knoxville and managed to. So two flights.
1: Love it. I love
0: being in the car. If that's not the most Pat Summitt story you've ever heard, I don't know what is. Then I shared the story that Brian Williams shared a few years ago about when Pat took over a Bruce Pearl practice. I guess he said that some of the players were kind of goofing off during a practice one day. Yeah. Pat walked in and said, "Start running sprints." Everybody started

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1: We could do an entire show on the best Pat Summit stories we've ever heard, but you're right. Recruiting stories are great because I think they show coaches in a different light. In some cases, like I think in Pat's, it kind of shows her in the light that we've all known her, but it really goes to show how committed she was to having success on the basketball court. But a lot of recruiting stories, I think, paint coaches in a different light in the sense of it makes them more relatable because they're not in that, especially football coaches, they're not in that drill sergeant mode anymore. They're, you know, they're trying to relate to a 17, 18 year old kid, convincing them to come to school for the next 3-4 years of their life. And so I always think those recruiting stories are really interesting.
2: Oh, yeah. That story you just told us was interesting, and it wasn't even your story.
1: No.
2: That's how great recruiting stories are. Like, you told it secondhand, and it was still good. Nothing beats a good recruiting story. Nothing beats it, man. They're awesome. So as many as we can share on here, I'm all for it. I mean, I can only share mine, you know, so many times, but you can't beat a good recruiting story. You really can't.
1: 656-9900. We'll have more Tennessee football talk and an attaboy to hand out as well over the final 45 minutes of today's edition of Josh and Swain. Filling in for Josh Ward, I'm Joel Silverberg alongside VFL former Tennessee wide receiver Jason Swain. We continue on next right here on Josh and Swain on 99.1 The Sports Animal and on AM 640 The Sports Monster.
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0: About 45 minutes to go in today's edition of Josh and Swain. Appreciate all the interaction that we've had. You can continue to follow on in the conversation at 656-9900. Swain, back in the 1 o'clock hour, we obviously started our conversation talking about which players being slept on. You were quick to point out wide receiver Braylon Staley, all conference selection last year.
1: Yeah, because when you look at these...
0: was the freshman of the year, and then pointing out the wide receiver unit rankings posted by Athlon from earlier in the week, Tennessee at number 6.
1: Yeah, like you look at these rankings, man, Texas is number 1, which I have no argument with at all. I mean, you got Wingo, you got Ryan Coleman coming over from Auburn, and that's a real dynamic duo right there. I'm not going to complain one bit about them being what they are. And then, you know, you look at, you know, Texas A&M, and I know they lost Casey Concepcion, but they got some pretty good players coming back and returning. So I'm not going to say anything about, you know, Mario Craver. I mean, he is a baller. Terry Bussey's a really good player as well, too. So they got some pieces there inside their wide receiver room. And when you go and you look at Florida, hey, they got Eric Singleton coming over from Georgia Tech. He is dynamic. So Florida is cool. Alabama at 4, that's where I'm kind of like, hold on now. Wait a minute. Hold on. I have to pull a Mr. Belden. Wait a minute. What's going on here? Alabama had a nice group last year, and they lost multiple pieces, and the guy that's coming back was an all-world freshman but had a very, very tough sophomore season. I mean, it was really, really rough for Ryan Coleman Williams. Multiple drops in big games, just wasn't himself. The talent is there, don't get me wrong. And they went out and got a transfer from NC State and Noah Rogers, who was a five-star player coming out of high school. It don't matter. He's not a five-star anymore. But to have Bama at 4, and I'm just saying this because I don't like Bama, I'm just... Ryan Williams
0: Coleman. Let the record show you don't like Bama.
1: Yeah, but that has nothing to do with it here. Because this is wide receivers. And I'm going to be fair when it comes to wide receivers.
0: Yeah, no, you are.
1: He had a rough year. You can't put him at 4 with how he played last year. Oklahoma at 5. And Oklahoma got some ballers. I mean, I have no problem with them being at 5. They got the Texas transfers, really, really good player. I think Tennessee should be at 5. I think Alabama should be where Tennessee is. LSU, the fact they are 7 is pretty surprising because they got some dudes too. Got a transfer from Florida, is really good. But the fact that Tennessee, 2 players over 850 yards. So you had 2 players that was almost pushing 1,000 yards. We're talking like 1 game away from 1,000 yards for each one of those guys. And then the 3rd slot, there's a ton of young, talented, explosive players that can fill that 3rd spot. I know that Rodarius Jackson wants it. I know that Travis Smith Jr. wants it. I know that T.K. Keys wants it. I mean, he is, you know, put on some good weight. He's feeling good. Like, he wants it. There's a lot of guys who want that spot. Tennessee receivers, they are stacked in terms of athleticism. Josh Heupel's best group since he's been here, just as far as depth. And so I just think Tennessee, they don't belong at number 1, number 2, number 3. I ain't going to make the case for us to be at number 3 or 2 or 1. But I will say we deserve to be in the top 5. I think Bama should be on the outside looking in at 6.
0: Do you think the question mark at the quarterback position is potentially the knock on Tennessee, just because if the
1: shouldn't be
0: if the quarterback, if people are concerned about the quarterback position, do you think it makes sense that it would affect their perception of how the wide receivers will be able to produce?
1: I don't think it should be, because John Mateer wasn't really good throwing the football last year. I mean, he wasn't. You know, Florida, they're going to have a backup starting for the first time. You know, kid was a backup at Georgia Tech, and he's going to be starting for the first time, you know, this year. So I don't think the quarterback situation has anything to do with receiver unit rankings, and I don't think it should. Let's rank the receivers based on what they have done, what they can do, the depth inside of the room. Let's do that. Whether or not the quarterback can get the ball or not, that's a whole nother story. That's another conversation. But if we're ranking just the dudes in the room, let's do that. And I think that's what they should do. I think that's what they did here.
0: What are your thoughts on Rodarius Jackson? 9 catches a year ago, obviously still an underclassman, still young, expected to maintain hopefully a bigger role for Tennessee. But what are your thoughts on him?
1: Has the chance to be a starting receiver in this league. Has a chance to be a starting receiver here at Tennessee. I love the toughness that he has in terms of catching the ball across the middle. We saw him take some shots and hold on to the ball and not have an issue there. He needs to be more consistent catching the football. Like, that was the issue for him and Travis Smith Jr. this spring. I think both of those guys have left the door open for a true freshman receiver to replace them. I'm not saying that they will. I'm just saying they left the door open. But Rodarius Jackson is an SEC receiver, and he could be the third receiver in this group and play well. Like, he has the opportunity to do what Brew McCoy did, bring that toughness, but more athletic than Brew McCoy. Like, I mean, Brew was big. I love me some Brew McCoy. Like, the person, you know, how hard he fought. He came back from injury. Like, I mean, think about the adversity he overcame coming over from USC and the off-the-field stuff that, you know, kind of was attached to his name and didn't have any issues here at Tennessee. Like, I love Brew McCoy, the dude. But, like, Brew wasn't athletic enough on the outside. He would catch the ball and he'd run you over. Didn't have much wiggle. Didn't make guys miss that much. But he was hard to bring down. He was hard to jam at the line of scrimmage. Hard to collision. Strong hands, would catch the ball in traffic. And that's what Rodarius has to do a little bit better job of doing, is catching that ball in traffic, being more consistent, and then adding that run after catch element, which I think he can do because I think he's a little bit more agile than Brew.
0: Do you think Jackson is still the leader in that race to be the number three guy, or do you think it's that maybe somebody else, one of these true freshmen potentially, has maybe inserted themselves in the, obviously still very early in the conversation, but if you had to lean, if the decision was being made today, who do you think is in that number three spot?
1: I would give it to Smith or Jackson if the decision was made today, only because it's June, but like, fall camp comes along, I would not be surprised if TK Keys is in that spot. Like, I think Rodarius and Travis Smith will be given like a few more opportunities. A few more opportunities, man. All right, here's scrimmage one, here's scrimmage two. Let's see what you do when the ball hits your hands. We can't have any drops. We got to have some playmaking out of you. What are you going to do? And then you give those guys the opportunity, and you take the reins off of the freshman. Because that way you do it – that way the older guys, they can't complain. Like, hey, man, we gave you opportunity. You had spring. You had fall camp. You were running with the ones. Let's watch film. Here's the drops. Here's the, you know, mistakes. And then here's the freshman. Like, you can't blame me for going with the freshman here. And the film doesn't lie. The eye in the sky never, and I mean never, lies. And that's how I would handle it. But if I was making the decision today, Jackson Smith would still have the edge. But the freshman receivers, man, this group of freshmen are more ready to play and contribute than any other receiver freshman that Josh Heupel has had during his tenure here. Like, these dudes are threatening.
0: Strong words from a former SEC wide receiver himself. He's the VFL, Jason Swain. I'm Joel Silverberg filling in for Josh Ward. We've still got half an hour left to go in today's edition of Josh and Swain, and attaboy to hand out as well. A record-tying performance yesterday on one of sports' biggest stages on the planet. We will hand out an attaboy when we come back with Jason Swain. I'm Joel Silverberg. Half hour to go in today's edition of Josh and Swain.
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18: A better life with Dr. Sanjay Gupta.
19: If you're caring for an aging parent, you may feel quite often that you're alone in what you're doing. But you're not. Not by a long shot. According to a new report by the Pew Research Center, 10% of U.S. adults are caring for a parent over age 65. Millions more are caring for a spouse or partner 65 or older. Beyond the sheer numbers, this report, perhaps unsurprisingly, found a major difference in caregiver well-being between men and women. One psychologist we spoke to suggested thinking 5 years in the future and imagining where you are right now. Will you be glad you took something on? Or regretful that you didn't? You also need to cut yourself some slack, he said, especially women. Don't try to shoulder all of the burden by yourself. You might need to ask for help before you burn out. You'll be so glad you did. I'm Dr. Sanjay Gupta, helping you live a better life.
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1: Looking mostly dry on this Wednesday with mostly sunny to partly cloudy skies. High temperatures will skyrocket into the upper 80s with high humidity. As we head into your Thursday, though, we are starting to track the chance of strong to severe storms, with the main impact being localized flooding and some gusty winds. From the WVLT First Alert Weather Center, I'm meteorologist Megan Desmal.
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0: Josh and Swain rolls on. I'm Joel Silverberg filling in for Josh Ward, who will be back tomorrow. That's what Swain says, anyway. And you can trust him.
1: I'm calling it, man. Hey, Austin Price, he breaks recruiting news. I'm breaking radio show host news. Josh Ward will be back tomorrow. Has he told me that? No. But I know he will be back.
0: He is the Austin Price of Tennessee radio show host IR updates.
1: That's right. I got you.
2: Is he day to day?
1: Yes. Yes. He is. Actually, he is hour by hour, but he will be back tomorrow in the 12 o'clock hour.
0: With a full slate of dad jokes to disperse from 12 to 3 tomorrow.
1: No. He got to preserve his voice. He got to talk about sports. He can't be wasting them on dad jokes. No.
0: We shall see. Sometime he might surprise you. Might come back better than ever. Come back, radio show host of the week.
1: He'll be ready tomorrow.
0: And speaking of handing out accolades, it's time for us to hand out today's attaboy.
3: I just wanted to come by and congratulate you on the great work you've been doing.
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8: Attaboy.
0: So yesterday, this probably doesn't come as a surprise to anybody that even casually follows soccer, but Argentina had its World Cup opener. Lionel Messi, he's had an okay career, set a record yesterday by becoming the first man to officially appear in 6 different World Cups. Cristiano Ronaldo has tied him by appearing in today's game for Portugal. But Messi, of course, 6 World Cup appearances, first one to do that, won the World Cup with Argentina in 2022. Yesterday, scored a hat trick in Argentina's opener against Algeria in a 3-0 win. So a natural hat trick for Messi. He ties Miroslav Klose from Germany for the most all-time World Cup goals with 16. So 16 World Cup goals across 6 tournaments. So an attaboy to Lionel Messi for another feather in his cap on an already impressive resume. And on a day where Aaron Haaland from Norway scored 2 goals, Kylian Mbappe scored 2 goals for France, and it's looking like, okay, all the stars, like the Ray. And it's one thing we keep up with every World Cup, the who's going to score the most goals over the course of a single tournament. And then Messi takes the field and at 38 years old scores a hat trick. So an attaboy to Lionel Messi, another check mark. And he'll likely break the all-time record with 1 more goal over the course of this tournament.
1: I mean, there's folks out here 38 getting hurt, getting out of bed. And Messi messed around and really got a triple-double or a hat trick in this case at the World Cup, man, the biggest stage. It's unbelievable.
0: So attaboy to Lionel Messi. We hand out attaboys and attagirls each and every day. World Cup continues on with group play. Team USA, their game coming up on Friday as they will take on Australia in their second group stage game. Of course, atop the group standings right now because of their 4-1 win over Paraguay last Friday. Portugal and the Democratic Republic of Congo are tied at 1 in the 74th minute. And coming up later today, England and Croatia. That's really the big one for today, coming up at 4 o'clock, and then 7 o'clock, Ghana and Panama. This wide receiver conversation to me has been interesting because you've talked about the depth that is there and also the potential for the freshman class. But when you look at some underclassmen like Jackson, like Staley, Mike Matthews, obviously productive year season a year ago, Travis Smith Jr. now has a year under his belt. Is this Tennessee's safest position on the offensive side of the football? Or do you look at the offensive line?
1: The receivers are the safest. Because, like I said, you got freshmen that can go and get it. Like, I know Tristan Keyes gets a lot of the conversation, but Tyreek King is a baller. And don't let the fact that he played for Catholic fool you. And the Catholic has put out some really good players that have played some high-level football. So don't get it twisted. Catholic is not, you know, some pushover. Tyreek King played against really good competition as well. But you go and watch him play, and I only need to see him play once. Like, if you got it, you got it. And I was at Anderson County when Catholic played Anderson County, and just watching him run routes, watching him catch the ball, make moves after the catch, his explosion. Dude's an SEC receiver. And mess around if you want to, if you're one of these older dudes. Mess around if you want to. Tyreek King, Keys, these guys who are young pups, they're going to bite early because they're that good, in my opinion.
0: What do you think the rotation is going to look like? Ideally, I guess, what number of a rotation do you want to work with? Because I remember during the Zach Azani era where he was talking about wanting to rotate 10 guys.
1: I love rotating more guys.
0: So you're okay with a bigger number?
1: Yeah. Yeah, 100%.
0: Wait, is there an ideal number that you would kind of want to?
1: Well, let me put that in reverse, Terry. Let me put that in reverse. Hold on.
0: Something tells me Swain the player did not like to rotate 10 guys.
1: Correct. That's why I'm backing it up. I'm backing it up. Because as a player, I don't want to be rotating in and out like musical chairs. And by sophomore year, we rotated on our own. And it got to a point where, man, it was so annoying. So it was kind of funny, too. So picture me. We just got the kickoff. We are at the 25-yard line, and I start the possession. And let's say we go on a little drive, and we have, you know, 5-6 plays, and now we're in the red zone. Man, these jokers, low down, dirty son of a, they would replace me. They would come in and sub me out because we're in the red zone. Because now they're trying to get the touchdown. So what I started doing was I would not look over at the sideline. I wouldn't even look over there. Because we wasn't getting plays from the sideline then. It was hand signals. So the quarterback would get the play.
0: You guys were still in the huddle.
1: And I would
0: then.
1: Get the play in the huddle. I would not look over to the sideline on purpose. Because it would be Brett Smith or Derek Tinsley or somebody. Hey, you need me to get you? You need a blow? You need me to get me? Huh? I need to get you? No, I'm good. I'm staying out here. I'm catching this touchdown. We are in the red zone.
0: Who did that to you the most?
1: Oh, man.
0: And would they admit it today?
1: Probably Tinsley, the older dudes.
0: Okay.
1: They would do it. They would do it. And so I think it got to a point where, like, the position coach was like, oh, no, we're going to stop doing that. I'll tell you when you can go in.
0: Did you ever do it to any of them? If there was a possession that you didn't start out there, did you ever do it
1: Absolutely.
0: To them?
1: Absolutely. I did it to them. Heck, yeah. Eye for eye. I did it to them. You better believe it, man. Yeah, you do it to me, I'm gonna do it to you. So I couldn't wait to be in on the red zone. Catch me an easy 23-yard touchdown. Let's go. Sign me up for that.
0: So I guess back to the original question, looking at it from a more objective non-player standpoint, what do you think is the ideal number that Tennessee would want to be in? As far, and obviously, it depends on the depth that you have, but I guess in a perfect world, what is the ideal depth number for a wide receiver rotation?
1: I mean, if you can go six, if you can go too deep at every position, I think that would be good. I mean, we haven't normally rotated a ton because, you know, we want to keep their personnel on the field. We don't want them to be able to substitute. If the offense substitutes, then you have to give the defense opportunity to substitute. So we want the tempo to be effective. We want those guys to, you know, be breathing hard and have difficulty lining up. And when you get a little bit tired, your mind is the first thing that goes, you know. You're not in the position where you need to be, and we won't take advantage of that. So I totally get that part of it, but there are times when, like, hey, man, I'd rather have a receiver in that's running a route at full speed that's not tired than having another guy that's running a tired route, because a tired route can be the difference between the ball getting picked off and the ball being completed because of DB has jumped the route because he can tell that the receiver's not about to run past him. So he's running half speed. He knows he's about to run a curl route or intermediate route, so he jumps it, tips the ball up, and it's a pick. So position coaches have to do a really good job of kind of monitoring their guys and seeing who needs a blow or not. Usually you see guys that run a go route, they just kind of mosey on to the sideline. They don't even run back because they need a blow, and then someone comes off the sideline and lines right back up. So that's usually the best time to do it. It's nice and quick, and it's an easy transition.
0: If you were ever subbed out by a teammate in the red zone, do you recall any moments where maybe the next play a running back just took off on a big run and you kind of laughing to yourself that it was all for naught?
1: Oh, absolutely. A little bit of karma there. We would have jokes about that and laugh on the sideline. There was a time, I can't tell you exactly when it was, but when a receiver was on his way to try to get me out and had to turn around and run back to the sideline because I wasn't coming out.
0: Hmm.
1: All right. Nope.
0: So if you were ever pulled out, you're on that sideline, hope, man, all right, a halfback draw.
1: Well, you got to be careful, too. You got to be careful because you can't have 12 men in the huddle.
0: Yeah.
1: So that's when I think coaches were like, hey, we can't. We'll tell you when to go in because y'all playing too much. Y'all can get us a penalty. Because I didn't want to come out. Especially if I'm in a rhythm. No, I don't want
0: to
1: come out.
0: You've done all the work to get down there. You want to finish it off with an opportunity to touchdown.
1: So when Coach Cut came in 06, he was like, listen, we ain't doing all that. We are not changing receivers in and out. So my advice to you guys is you better get in shape. And I remember our receiver coach saying, hey, you got to be able to run like gazelles. So you better get in shape. You better be in the best shape of your life. And that's when we got into the best shape of our lives. Because I was excited about that. I was excited. All the dudes that were behind the first team, I know they were probably disappointed. Like, dang, we're going to be able to play. We're not going to be able to play as much. I was happy. Yeah, fools. Y'all ain't playing. y'all going to be watching. Hey, you know, man. My junior season, Joe, we're playing at Alabama. And try to say this in a nice way. There were some receivers that were young. It's third down. And it's the second half. And I look up, there's like three young dudes on the road at Alabama on third down. Man, I was so upset on the sideline. Are you kidding me? You got these young dudes on third down on the road at Alabama. Why are they in? No disrespect to them, but I wasn't in. So I was upset about that.
0: How'd that third down play work out?
1: We lost 6-3, Joel. What do you think? We ain't scored no damn points that game. And so when Coach Cut came in the next, you know, that offseason and was like, yo, we're not rotating eight receivers during the game. We're not doing that. I was excited. I was like, yes. Yes. It's exactly what I wanted. So going back to the point, if you are a receiver, you want the rotation to be tight because you want more playing time. But at the same time, you don't want to run tired routes because that's when you make mistakes. And the last thing you want to do is be the reason why there was a turnover because you didn't hustle hard. You didn't, you know, get a block because you were tired, or you didn't run a route full speed, and the quarterback threw you the ball in the go route, and you just couldn't get to it because you were tired, and the safety came over and picked it off. Like, that's the last thing you want to happen. So you need a break from time to time.
0: He's Jason Swain, former Tennessee wide receiver, VFL. I'm Joel Silverberg filling in for Josh Ward. Our final segment, today's edition of Josh and Swain, is next.
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14: Slowly but surely, AI is seeping its way into every corner of our lives. One area perhaps I didn't expect is diet advice. A new study out of Turkey found that chatbots are recommending to teen boys and girls that they restrict their daily calories to dangerously low levels and eat a balance of nutrients that are kind of out of whack. Remember, teenagers are growing, one pediatrician told us. If they aren't getting enough nutrition, it can really stunt their growth on a number of levels. And in extreme cases, it can lead to significant health consequences. Large language models, LLMs, they are designed to agree with you. So if you're looking to lose weight, they're going to push you pretty hard in that direction. They also sometimes don't know how to tell the difference between good information and bad information. And you know who does? Your doctor. I'm Dr. Sanjay Gupta, helping you live a better life.
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2: On 3.com, 2 hours ago, Brendan Sorsby's agent claimed that Cincinnati knew about his gambling addiction there at Cincinnati and said, quote, if anyone should be questioned or catching heat, it should be Cincinnati. Because they knew for 2 years and never said anything or didn't do anything about it. That's the part of the story that gets lost.
3: Oh, man.
1: The whole thing is a mess.
2: It's a hot mess.
1: And it's honestly, at this point, I don't even care about who's more to blame. Sorsby, Texas Tech, Cincinnati, Indiana. I think the blame kind of has to be equally shared. Like, ultimately, the whole thing starts with Sorsby.
2: Yeah, he's the blame.
1: You started to get into gambling. You shouldn't have. It turned into an addiction. Obviously, hope he gets the help that he needs. It's great that he, you know, went to a rehabilitation clinic to try to figure that all out, and hopefully it works out for him. But at the same time, this is not a matter of, oh, here's who we need to blame. No, like, I get you're trying to defend Sorsby. There really is no defense for Sorsby. For what he did. This all stems because of what Sorsby did while he was a student athlete.
2: Yeah, so we'll see what Cincinnati will say now that Sorsby's agent has publicly accused him of wrongdoing. So we'll see. This story is not going anywhere at all.
1: And the saga will continue, obviously, if you have not heard earlier this week, Sorsby announced that he was going to enter the NFL supplemental draft. So his time as a student athlete appears to be over. He is not going to play for Texas Tech this year, despite being granted a temporary injunction against the NCAA that would have allowed him to play for the Red Raiders after only serving a 2-game suspension. Then the Big 12 sued Texas Tech.
2: Texas Tech said, okay.
1: And we'll I would think that Texas Tech and both and Sorsby's camp as well probably all acknowledge this is not really a tenable situation and opted to just move on. And for Sorsby, hopefully it at least allows him to turn the page. Andy Staples from On3 expressed a lot of confidence that Sorsby will get drafted, that somebody will at least take some sort of flyer on him. Obviously, the gambling thing is going to be an issue. They didn't shy away from that.
2: Hope ain't the Bears.
1: But they do expect that somebody will take him. Obviously, he still has to make a roster, still has to go through that whole process. But the Brendan Sorsby story is not over, but it does appear to be over in terms of how it relates to Texas Tech. Did get this text earlier in the show, and so did want to mention it on our way out the door. Can you guys make mention of Lauren Rucker's tweet last night in support of the Rucker family during this upcoming Father's Day weekend? So Lauren Rucker, obviously we tragically lost Wes recently in a car accident. And so Lauren is reaching out on Twitter and on Twitter at GBird88. You can search hashtag Team Rucker to find the tweet. But with Father's Day coming up, she is asking for anybody to share memories of him, either photos or stories, anything that she can kind of use as a collection to help show her kids, help them understand who their father was, the type of person that he was. Obviously, we all miss Wes, especially in the Knoxville community, but especially in the sports media community. I had the opportunity to cover Tennessee football practices with him. And so obviously, if you have any stories about Wes, just interacting with him over his time covering Tennessee athletics, please feel free to share those. Again, at GBerg88 is the Twitter handle for his wife, Lauren. Hashtag Team Rucker on X if you would like to share your story and your thoughts with Lauren and the Rucker family. So appreciate all the interaction. Appreciate everybody tuning in and sharing, and appreciate you being with us for the last 3 hours. Swain, appreciate it. Josh, expected to be back tomorrow. You're the ace reporter saying it's a done deal.
2: Yeah, he'll be back. 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Guarantee.
1: 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Eli Davis producing today's show. Thank you. I'm Joel Silverberg filling in for Josh. We'll be back tomorrow with the VFL and Tennessee wide receiver Jason Swain. 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
13: A better life with Dr. Sanjay Gupta.
14: Eating a healthy diet is not only good for you physically, can also keep your brain sharp as you age. According to a new study out of China, people who most closely followed the MIND diet slowed aging in key structures inside their brains by more than 2 years. The MIND diet is a combination of the Mediterranean diet, which we talk a lot about, and the DASH diet, which stands for Dietary Approaches to Stop Hypertension. All three of these diets are similar, but the MIND diet puts more of an emphasis on berries, beans, leafy green vegetables, fish, poultry, whole grains, olive oil, and nuts. You're not going to eat foods with a lot of saturated fat. We're talking cheese, butter, red meat, or anything fried. You really don't have to eat like this 100% of the time. That's the key. Just do the best that you can. I'm Dr. Sanjay Gupta, helping you live a better life.
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0: and Will, 99.1, the sports animal. I am Will West, alongside the prodigy Riley Haltom, Tyler Ivins, making hunch punch in a mob buck in the hallway. He'll join us later on, 656-9900. You can hit us up on the text line, 865-656-9900. Eric Kane, Locked on Balls podcast, VolQuest on 3, coming up at 4:30. Paige Dower, Full Disclosure Productions, coming up at 4:15 today. We'll have five burning questions, star bitch cut, no huddle. 5 o'clock hour, we started out with more than 30 minutes of uninterrupted sports conversation. Let's get after it today. There is a lot to get to. All right. If you paid attention to SEC football over a multi-year period, you know that it just seems that, especially in the last three seasons and in this particular era of college football, in the Southeastern Conference, there's just some team that's really good and or seems to outperform their predictions just simply because they have their crap together. They block, they tackle, they don't turn the ball over when it comes to the quarterback position. Their coaches don't do stupid things when it comes to clock management. They just kind of have their stuff together. They're not incredibly talented, and yet these teams seem to outperform. I'll give you the one from this past year, Oklahoma. Oklahoma was 10-3 on the year, 10-2 in the regular season, lost to Alabama in the playoff once they went on to play them. 2 years ago, you could make it was probably it was either Tennessee or Missouri. You could make the case that there were two teams that just kind of Tennessee was stout on defense, had a good running game, blocked, tackled, got after the quarterback well, solid in coverage. Quarterback play wasn't great with Nico, but they had their crap together. Missouri was the same way. Missouri ended up being a 10-win program that year, and they were 9-3 in the regular season, won their bowl game. But Missouri was not, they weren't world beaters. They just handled their business every single week. We're going to block, we're going to tackle, we're going to run the dive, we're going to stop the dive. Our quarterback's not going to turn the football over. Missouri ended up with 10 wins during the 24-25 campaign. Over and over and over again, it seems as if there's always some team. And by the way, if you remember the year before that, the final year that we had divisions, we ended up having Missouri that year as well, being the eighth ranked team in the nation that found themselves as a double digit win team because they just kind of had their stuff together at the end of the day. Riley Haltom, our beat reporter for Tennessee football. Am I wrong to think looking at now, I'm concerned about the defensive tackle position. Outside of that, but the linebackers are good enough. I feel like they can clean things up if you need to. You just like your linebackers to be clean to be able to make plays instead of shedding blocks and then having to make a play. Am I wrong to think, given the strengths of the Tennessee defense, front seven, right? And solid enough in the secondary. But if you look at Oklahoma last year, they weren't world beaters in the secondary. If you look at Missouri the 2 years before that, they weren't world beaters in the secondary. They just did their job up front. Good, solid strength and conditioning program. They blocked very well. Their quarterback didn't make mistakes. They could run the football. And they ended up with double-digit wins in each of those seasons. We look at Oklahoma, Tennessee in 24, and Missouri in 24, Missouri in 23. Every year of this new era of college football, some team has gotten to 9, 10 wins in Southeastern Conference football simply by being able to block, tackle, and having the basics of football down. Can Tennessee be that team this year, Riley?
1: That's where the source of my optimistic predictions have come. It's been that exactly. I've been the one that says 8-4, maybe if things go.
0: You've been sunshine pumping for weeks.
1: Yeah, I have been.
0: I'm just kidding.
1: No, but I truly do believe, based off the things that I've seen and my expectations for what this defense is going to be in year one.
0: By the way, the year before that, the 22 season, it was Mississippi State, not one Mississippi State.
1: Yeah, and so I look at this team and I see a lot of the same components. Now this is a projection, right? It's not something that I've seen play out on the field yet, but it is a projection that I see a lot of the same factors that made the 2024 team as successful as it was, right? A very strong defense and a very strong running back and an offensive line that if one thing, you quite literally need one person to go your way, and that's either Ori Williams or if the coaching staff decides on Donovan Haslam, because the other one's going
0: to
1: be Jesse Perry.
0: You need
1: Perry
0: that right tackle to work. Yes. And the other, you need Perry to be able to bump out the right tackle where I know he's good, and somebody else plays guard.
1: That's why
0: Shamu Morrall plays guard.
1: That or Donovan Haslam sticks at guard, and it's Perry Haslam and then that same left side that you've had. So I see a strong offensive line. I see Deshaun Bishop taking steps to be the best running back in the conference potentially. I see a quarterback that all they have to do is get it done. They don't have to play out of their mind. They just need to be functional enough to get things done when you need it to happen. And the defense that has everything that you need, and something that, like I said, is a projection. I don't know for a fact the defense is going to be this, but if that defense does look good in year one under Jim Knowles, which again, I keep coming back to the fact that all of Jim Knowles' year one defenses are better than what Tennessee had last season.
0: Yep.
1: So if it is,
0: well, yeah, that's a very fair point. Literally, it's always better than it was for Tennessee last year.
1: The defense is going to be a step up, I think. So if they are even more than a step up and they look closer to something like Jim Knowles had in year one as a defense at Penn State, or even better, what he had in year one at Ohio State, then this is a defense that is going to be able to carry you through a few of these tougher games. As long as your offense, and specifically Deshaun Bishop and that offensive line, can do enough to keep you afloat in those.
0: Yeah, look, and if you were Kentucky in 2021, won 10 games. It's just we're at every year of this decade outside of the COVID year. COVID year just got weird, and you only played 10 games. But every year this decade, some team that wasn't the most talented team, that wasn't the most experienced team, that was built on the offensive line, defensive front seven, went out and has won at least 9 games in every year of this era of college football. Now, is that team going to be Tennessee this year? I think they have to answer some questions. Riley's right about the offensive line. You seem far less worried about the defensive tackle position than I am. I just think you need 4, and I don't see but 2. So I wonder where the third and fourth guy are, or otherwise. And then if you deal with one injury in that process –

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1: The depth they have on the offensive line if Ori Williams is ready to contribute. And Heupel doesn't seem to love to do this, but I wonder with the changes they're making, if you have seven offensive linemen, Dallas Cowboys in the mid-90s ran through folks. Emmitt Smith is the NFL's career rushing leader because they had seven offensive linemen. They would rotate those guys and keep dudes fresh. And in the fourth quarter, they would just lean on. About 10 minutes left in the fourth, what was a 3-yard carry ends up being a 7-yard carry because that defense is just getting ran through because they're tired and you're not. And that's the thing that, to me, Tennessee can bring to the table this year. If you want to talk about outperforming their projections, if you can get just solid quarterback play, and when have we never seen – look, Josh Heupel got solid quarterback play out of Joe Milton. And I'm not trying to rip Joe Milton, but no one else has gotten solid quarterback play out of Joe Milton. If he got solid quarterback play out of Joe Milton, he can get something out of these three guys, right? Something, somewhere, somehow. So I'm looking at this saying, for all the doom and gloom 6-6, 7-5 talk that's been out there lately, and it's not unfair. It's not unfair. You want a pathway or a model to show where Tennessee football could overachieve above what their projections are this year? Literally every year since the transfer portal opened, some team has done that that wasn't particularly talented and didn't have great quarterback play.
2: And you look at, in terms of transfer portal classes in the SEC for teams that were kind of in that middle range of teams that were looking to make that jump through the offseason, one team that sticks out based off what they did in the transfer portal is Tennessee, minus the fact that they weren't able to find that big final piece, which was, of course, who their quarterback was going to end up being. You struck out three times on that, and you're kind of left with what you had. That's the big if for Tennessee, but that was the big if for Tennessee in Nico's year. People were just more confident because he had the five stars by his name going into the season, and that ended up not mattering.
1: Yeah, and he had fewer passing yards than Joe Milton had the year before.
2: And so if
1: he was a liability, let's be honest, he was a liability.
2: He was. You weren't able to move the ball reliably through the air. So are you going to be able to find success now with one of these guys? Despite the fact that they don't have the big shiny five stars beside their name, there's not the hype about them going into the season. But if Josh Heupel can just get them to be functional, you're in a position to succeed, at least if that defense steps up.
1: That's Riley Haltom. I'm Will West, 865-656-9900. Eric Kane from the Locked On Vols podcast, VolQuest on 3, coming up at 3:30. Here's what we want to hit on next. We're 5 years into the Josh Heupel era. I'm looking for the Mount Rushmore of players of the Heupel era 5 years in. The four best players, regardless of position, regardless of draft stock, I'm talking about the best players at Tennessee in the Heupel era. It's Tyler and Will on 99.1 The Sports Animal.
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5: So busy working this wreck on 40 westbound at Pella City Parkway. They do have all of those lanes reopened. Everybody over on the right-hand shoulder. You are still backed up past West Hills. Still working a wreck on 75 southbound near the Tennessee-Kentucky state line and heading out to work one now on North Shore Drive at Ebenezer. Party on the Plaza at Ripley's Aquarium Wednesday, Friday, and Saturday from 11 a.m. to 3 p.m. in June and July. 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Sherry Bigler, Pete Michaels Traffic.
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9: It's Tyler and Will, 99.1, the Sports Animal, 5 years into the Josh Heupel era. Here's what I need from you. Bradley Halton, as an adult, this is the only era that you have seen from Tennessee football. By the way, we had a texter who asked this question. Let's see. Steven asked, was it Faison rated higher than Nico? He was not. Nico was 100. Faison's 99. So close on that. And let's see, we have a lot of people who are weighing in with their Mount Rushmore of players in the Heupel era. Riley Halton, I need your number one player of the Heupel era is who?
10: You almost have to give it to Hendon Hooker.
9: Hendon Hooker, right? You don't even think twice about it. Hendon Hooker's the guy. I completely agree with you.
10: He is the easy number one on the list. What he was able to achieve, kind of the herald of what was to come in the transfer portal era. Hendon Hooker was one of the first guys to kind of make the ridiculous jump that we've seen some of these quarterbacks make. Hendon Hooker was one of the first to go from one school, kind of just be okay, like he's there. He's a warm body in the quarterback room, to coming to a new school and elevating his game to an entirely new level to where he was in the Heisman conversation up until that fateful day in Columbia.
9: Yes, Hendon Hooker is just a guy, and you're right. He was a guy, like, I have friends in Blacksburg who sent me messages saying, when did Hendon Hooker learn how to throw the forward pass? And I asked Kevin Simon about that, because Kevin Simon was the guy that on Pruitt's staff actually was the one that kind of recruited and identified Hendon when Hendon hit the portal of, hey, we need this guy's something. And he went back and watched film on him, was like, no, he has the ability. And Hendon sure enough showed that he absolutely had the ability. So Hendon Hooker's number one. I agree with you. You're number two player.
10: I'm going to give it to Dylan Sampson.
9: Ooh, ahead of the Biletnikoff winner.
10: Jalin Hyatt is the easy number three, or it's a 2-3 situation for me where you could flip these two and I wouldn't be mad at either way. Feels weird to give it to Dylan Sampson over Jalin Hyatt despite his success, but with Dylan Sampson, the records that he was able to set, and he was the entire reason Tennessee was able to go to a college football playoff game. That he is the reason Tennessee was there entirely. Otherwise, Tennessee would have, if there was no Dylan Sampson on that roster, Tennessee, first of all, would not have made the college football playoff, but also would not have been maybe 6-6 with how bad that team was without Dylan Sampson and how much he meant for that offense. It was Dylan Sampson and pretty much nothing. So I'm going to give it to Dylan Sampson, school legend, broke a ton of records since his time here. No question about that. And then on top of that, the kind of guy he was, just one of the best. In media, always super, super respectful, super, like, stand up, you know, knew the right things to say and whatnot. And then it was always out in the community as well. So I'm going to give it to Dylan Sampson.
9: Dylan Sampson is two. I'm going to take Jalin Hyatt there too. I know it's 1 year versus Dylan Sampson carrying a team to the playoff. Jalin Hyatt won the Biletnikoff. And for a place that called itself Wide Receiver U for two decades and was called by other people in the national media Wide Receiver U for two decades, the first guy to win the Biletnikoff, and that's I'll go with Jalin Hyatt there. I'll take Sampson third. Is your third Jalin Hyatt?
10: Third would be Jalin Hyatt.
9: So we're going absolutely. Three straight skill position players in the Hyatt era as your top three. Are we remiss in doing that?
10: I don't think so at all. I mean, when you think about what this team has been most known for, it's that offense and those dynamic skill position players. That's what Heupel system is supposed to enable, is those skill position players. So makes a ton of sense that we're seeing three of them up here. Dylan Sampson, maybe a little bit of an outlier there versus what the system is, but even then, Josh Heupel's always like to run the football. And yep. So it makes a ton of sense that Dylan Sampson's there as well.
9: So we have the same three, but in a different order. Who is number four for you?
10: This is
9: where it gets weird. There are four or five ways you can go if we're thinking about how they played at Tennessee.
10: So I almost feel pressured to put a defender because there hasn't been one yet. And as I think about defenders, one of the first ones that does come to mind is James Pierce Jr., although
9: there was a lot more sizzle than steak, in my opinion.
10: A little bit.
9: There was a lot more sizzle than steak for James Pierce at Tennessee.
10: And regardless, I think some of the things that have happened.
9: He disappeared in senior year. Final year here.
10: Some of the things that have happened since then, I feel like almost disqualify him from this position.
9: Not unfair.
10: So beyond that, I almost want to give it to. I almost want to give it to like a Jermaud McCoy or a Colton Hood or you know, but I almost wonder if those two are too fresh. I'm trying to think back, like, first year here, because it's weird.
9: Alante wasn't a bad DB if you're wanting to give it to a DB.
10: I was wondering, how do you really want to count the guys that were here previously that Heupel kind of inherited?
9: Yeah, if they were on the team, because, I mean, he inherited Hendon.
10: That's true. Yeah. No, you're right. You're right. He did inherit Hendon.
9: So if they didn't do anything before, like, I'll throw mine out there. It's Darnell Wright. Darnell Wright's going to be the fourth. Yes, they're all on offense, but prior to it's outside of 24 and this past year, unfortunately, that's what it was. It was go score. We're going to go get 50, and I dare you to keep up. right? We're going to force turnovers. We're going to get negative plays against you. We're going to score more points than you, and that's how we're going to beat you by two touchdowns or more if you're we really can get it going. So that I'll take Darnell Wright as my fourth on there. Michael says Hooker, Byron Young, Darnell Wright, Dylan Sampson. David says Hooker, Sampson, Hyatt, an old boy he puked in the Alabama game. Who was it? I don't even remember who that was. What Dane was it? Because by the way, Dane's the kind of guy, if you know Dane Davis, he's the kind of guy that will puke in the game and just look at you and nod his head, even if it wasn't Dane. I assume he's done that to somebody, and he might have done that to somebody this week. Derek, because Dane's a good dude, but he's that kind of dude. Derek says Hendon, Darnell Wright, Dylan Sampson, James Pierce. Honorable mention Chase McGrath for making the kick.
10: Was that like Spraggins?
9: No. It was a tackle.
10: Oh, it was a tackle?
9: Yeah, I think, I'm pretty sure it was a tackle. I don't remember who it was, but I don't. Maybe
10: that year, wouldn't it have been what?
9: Yeah, but it was like
10: Mincy or
9: no? It was somebody was like in for one of them, and it was just in for a series.
10: Maybe it was Dane Davis.
9: Look again, if you know Dane Davis,
10: might have been.
9: Dane might have done that today. So that's just the kind of dude Dane is. James says,
10: maybe, and less for what he did on the field, but what he was as far as a culture guy. Amari Thomas,
9: yes. I thought about Amari. Amari got there in that conversation. Pierce, Darnell Wright, Alante were the four I would point to. I didn't get enough out of Jermaine McCoy because he didn't play. I can't put him there. But those are the four that I kind of considered for that last spot, and I went with Darnell Wright in that one.
10: I think Big O is mine. I'm also hearing Byron Young.
9: Yeah.
10: But I think I'm going to go Big O.
9: Yep, absolutely. And let's see. Jack says, Dylan Sampson, Hendon Hooker, Jalen Hyatt, James Pierce. Had to hold my nose on the last one, but I believe that I am right with the player. Let's ask Eric Kane. Locked on Vols podcast. Vol Quest on three. He's a Braves fan, but we forgive him. It's Tyler and Will on 99.1 The Sports Animal.
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11: They're getting close to the final clearing stages of a wreck now on North Shore at Ebenezer. On the interstate, you are still slowing to the west of town, all the usual places. Also lining up northbound Broadway through Fountain City on Offendahall's Crossroads and on Emory Road at I-75.
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27: For the ninth year in a row, Finland has been named the happiest country in the world. That's according to the World Happiness Report put out every year by the Wellbeing Research Center at the University of Oxford in the UK. Two other Nordic nations, Iceland and Denmark, came in at numbers 2 and 3. Now, having spent quite a bit of time in these countries over my 2.5 decades as a journalist, I can tell you that this is not at all that surprising. There's an entirely different way of thinking in these countries. We before me, you might say. In other words, the mentality is less adversarial and much more, we're all in this together. One other interesting thing that came up was that no matter where someone lived, the more time they spent on social media, the less happy they were. Want to smile? It's simple. Put your phone away for a bit. I'm Dr. Sanjay Gupta, helping you live a better life.
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31: Temperatures are heating up on this Wednesday. High temperatures are expected to be in the upper 80s, and we'll see a lot more humidity in the region, making it feel pretty muggy for us. We'll expect some mostly sunny skies, but on Thursday, we'll increase the cloud cover and chances for strong to severe storms enters the forecast. From the WVLT First Alert Weather Center, I'm meteorologist Megan Desmal.
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0: Charlotte Lane was the first one that texted us. Our boss, Jeff Jarnigan, did as well. Some of you guys on the text line. Jeremiah Crawford. That's who it was. It's Jeremiah Crawford. Apologies for forgetting about Jeremiah Crawford doing that. By the way, Ollie Lane going to be back at the Big Kahuna Wing Eating Contest, Celebrity Wing Eating Contest. If you want to take us on, all you have to do is just let us know. We want to know this. Just tag the Big Kahuna Festival on social media and tell us why you should get to compete with us. We've got hundreds upon hundreds of you say, oh, I could crush you guys in a wing eating contest.
1: Including me.
0: Including Riley. Put your money where your mouth is. Or put your post on social media where your mouth is. All you have to do is post on social, tag the Big Kahuna Festival, and let us know why you should be in the wing eating contest. We are looking for 12 people. So don't think it's too late. And you now's the time to do it. Hit us on social media. If you really think you can eat more wings than me, Tyler, Ollie Lane. Ollie Lane, the current title holder. I'm not happy about that. I've got to avenge myself later this week, this year. But it's coming up on Labor Day weekend. If you want to be able to come to it, get involved in the wing contest. Hit us up on any social media platform. Tag the Big Kahuna Festival. Boom. You'll be one of the 12 people. We'll pick 12 people who have the best argument as to why they should be in the contest, and we will let you compete with us and take this butt whipping like we're going to hand to everybody else. Eric Kane. Logged on Vols podcast, Vol Quest on 3. He's a Titans fan. He's used to seeing butt whoopings. Eric, how are you, sir?
2: I'm good. I'm watching the Giants whoop up on my Bravos right now. Tony Vitello not doing me any favors. So, yeah, kind of on that theme of being a Titans fan.
0: Yeah, fair enough. You know what, though? The Braves have been handing out their fair share of butt whoopings this year. I think you'll be okay once we're done with 162. All right, Eric, here's what we're discussing. 5 years into Josh Heupel, the Mount Rushmore of Heupel era Tennessee football players. Mine was Hendon, Jalen Hyatt, Dylan Sampson, Darnell Wright. Riley's was Hendon, Dylan Sampson, Jalen Hyatt, and Amari Thomas. You're a defensive guy. A lot of people don't know this. Eric not only covers the sport, he also played. But you're a defensive guy. Who are your four Heupel era Mount Rushmore players?
2: It's a really good question. Hendon's definitely up there. Dylan Sampson, based on, you know, what he did in 2024 and over the course of his career, was a 2,000-yard rusher. I think based on the Biletnikoff and the single season that Hyatt had, I think that he's on there. So that's three. And I know that those are three that you guys had on there. When you look at defense, I mean, Jermall McCoy had a fantastic year in 2024. A couple other guys had really good years. I guess, James Pierce, first-round draft pick, you know, really burst on the scene, had a breakout 2023 season, still was a really, really good player for Tennessee in 2024, one of the nation leaders in hurries, you know, according to Pro Football Focus. I'm just trying to think defensively who that guy could be, and I guess it would have to be James Pierce for his play on the field. Jermall McCoy would have been a really good answer, though. Again, that was just a one-year deal, though. I mean, Pierce at least did it for a couple of years. So I guess Pierce would be my fourth. Darnell Wright's a top-10 pick. He's deserving to be in this conversation as well. But I'll go with Pierce to get the defender on there.
0: Eric Kane taking James. So James Pierce, your fourth one.
1: Not bad. I played around with James Pierce being my fourth as well. Ended up going a different direction. But looking at the text line and as we've talked about what the expectations are going to be coming up next season, there's been a lot of negativity, Eric, a lot of negativity from fans about what they think this season is going to look like. So we're kind of trying to take a different angle at it. What are some positives that might lead to Tennessee maybe exceeding expectations this year?
2: Yeah, I mean, the defense is going to be better. Now, how much better, I don't know. But, I mean, again, I've said this numerous times with you guys, and I hate to beat a dead horse, but statistically wasn't good. So this defense is going to be better, and I think that, you know, statistically it could be a lot better. Now, you know, is that top half of the SEC? I don't know, you know, but defense will be better. I mean, offensively, you're going to have explosive plays at wide receiver. Braylon Staley had a breakout year last year, was really, really good. Mike Matthews had a pretty good year as well, and, you know, could have been even better statistically if not for a couple of drops. And looking forward to seeing the steps those two guys take. You bring back a 1,000-yard rusher in the backfield, and, you know, what I think is a really good competition behind him. And I'll be intrigued to know kind of how they want to go about, you know, splitting carries in the back. But I think Deshaun's your one. But kind of, you know, do they play three guys? Do they have just a clear two? I don't know. then offensively, I mean, you should be pretty good on the offensive line. They struggled a little bit in spring in the interior specifically, but when DeVoy wasn't in there, I think this offensive line should be pretty decent because you're returning at least four starters, maybe five starters. So there's a lot of reasons for optimism. Now, the schedule's tough. There's the uncertainty of not knowing what you're going to have at quarterback, and I hear you. I mean, Tennessee had no clue what they're going to get in Joey Aguilar last year, and that turned out okay. I understand he played a lot of college games. You kind of knew his MO. He was a gunslinger, but from a prospect standpoint, from a recruiting standpoint, I mean, both these guys are significantly, you know, in terms of what they can be as quarterbacks, significantly higher than what Joey Aguilar was. So I get the unknown and the nervousness of not knowing what you have at quarterback. I understand that, but whoever the quarterback is, you got a lot of help around you on offense, and I think that is a huge reason for some optimism and, you know, why I think Tennessee is going to be better than people think.
0: Eric Kane, Locked On Vols podcast, Vol Quest on 3. Kaner, let's talk me off the ledge on the defensive tackle position. Everybody kept telling me last year Tennessee's defense was going to be just as good in 25 as it was going to be in 24. And I kept looking at those defensive tackles, and I'm saying, I ain't seen enough warm bodies. And then you dealt with two injuries there, and that made it even worse. I'm looking at not a lot of depth at the defensive tackle position. Now, we've had some friends that played the defensive tackle position in Tennessee in the 2010s that when injuries happened, they would be out there 70, 80 snaps a game. And it did not go well when that happened, right? So when you look at this defensive tackle position for Vol football this year, tell me what am I seeing this wrong? Because I'm looking at it saying this looks an awful lot like last year.
2: Well, you know, for me, and they got to go out there and prove it, no doubt. But, like, for me, I think that – see, I've got a lot of questions about the defensive line in general. You know, who's going to be a consistent pass rush? The pass rush has got to be better. Who's going to step up there on the edges? I got a lot of questions, you know. But I think that it can be a strength from the interior and kind of work yourself out because I think Xavier Gilliam coming over from Penn State, a three-down defensive tackle, was one of the highlights of spring practice, knows the system, knows the expectation, knows the coaches. Obviously, Andrew Jackson's still there helping Rodney Gardner. I think, you know, based on how quickly he adapted to, you know, Tennessee's life and Tennessee's game in the spring, I think that's a positive. If you can get healthy play out of David Hobbs and Nathan Robinson, I really like this group. Now, again, that's a big what if because those guys have had some durability issues. Both Hobbs, a former five-star, Nathan Robinson made tons of impact plays last year. If they can stay healthy or at least, you know, avoid injuries at the same time, that will be huge for Tennessee. I think Ethan Utley and Isaiah Campbell – have also taken some big steps coming off their freshman season. So I actually feel a little bit better about the interior than I do about the outside where you're going to, you know, Jordan Norman's got to hit for you. Marion Dye has got to take a step for you. Tyree Weathersby's got to be consistent for you out there. And then you're going to need some others to step up too. So yeah, I mean, you know, if you hit with the injury bug, that's going to be problematic, but I kind of like that group in the interior for Tennessee on the defensive line.
0: That's Eric Kane, Locked On Vols podcast, Vol Quest on 3. We'll do another segment with Kaner next. It's Tyler and Will. 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
7: They're still clearing this wreck on North Shore Drive at Ebenezer. Now we are just getting reports of an injury wreck on 640 eastbound at Broadway. Heads up through there. Heavy volume continuing eastbound through town. Both directions between Cedar Bluff and Level Road and eastbound past Watt Road and the truck scales.
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12: Heart disease is still the leading cause of death here in the United States and around the world. But what if there was something you could do earlier in life to reduce the odds of becoming a statistic? Well, here in the United States, tens of millions of adults already take a statin to lower their cholesterol. But new guidance put out by the American College of Cardiology and the American Heart Association now emphasize that treating high cholesterol sooner could significantly reduce a person's lifetime risk of heart attack or stroke. How early are we talking? In your 30s, believe it or not. Of course, you need to talk to your doctor about whether statins are right for you, but you should know that the evidence is really starting to stack up that shows the earlier you get a jump on reducing lifelong exposure to plaque-causing lipids and lipoproteins, the better the odds are going to be for you. Make sure you get your cholesterol checked. That's the first step. I'm Dr. Sanjay Gupta, helping you live a better life.
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0: Statler and Will, 99.1, the Sports Animal final segment with Eric Kane, Locked on Vols podcast, Vol Quest on 3. 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All right, Kaner, transfer portal with Tennessee baseball. What does this roster look like now? We heard about a lot of people leaving. Where are we at on, like, Jimmys and Joes, human beings playing baseball for Vol baseball next year?
1: Yeah, so it's a work in progress, obviously, as is the rosters for everybody around the country. Tennessee has 16 transfer portal departures. So far, 3 transfer portal commits, hosting a lot of players, you know, on campus and all that. The transfer portal closes June the 30th, so you got to be in by the end of this month. Of course, they can, you know, pick their next destination shortly thereafter. And I think this has kind of been a weird offseason because, again, this is the earliest Tennessee baseball has began its offseason. If you remember last year, Tennessee went to a super. I mean, Tennessee's gone to a super regional 5 straight years. They were in Omaha 3 of those years. So the transfer portal cycle has gotten a later start than normal. So I think a lot of fans are kind of growing frustrated, like, oh, why don't they have like 10 commits already? Well, it's still really early in the process, but they brought in some quality players. You know, Braden Kersey's a nice two-way prospect from Mercer, going to help them on the mound, can also smash at the plate. Brody Trussclair is a nice one of the top left-handed pitchers in the entire portal. Tennessee was able to win out over LSU, which he's about an hour away from LSU, is where he grew up. That was a big win. Tennessee just got a nice second baseman from Air Force. Wyatt Hanowin was the Mountain West Freshman of the Year last year. So it's starting to come together a little bit. Tennessee needs an outfielder or two, needs a shortstop, and pitching. Those are the players they are trying to go after in the transfer portal right now.
2: Eric, expectations for Josh Elander. It was up and down this year, had some good moments, had some bad moments. Fans still kind of craving that high that they got with Tony Vitello and the run that he was able to go on for those 2 years. So year one for Josh Elander in review, top to bottom, how do you think he did in his first year kind of taking over for Tony Vitello in a little bit of a sudden manner there as he took that job in San Francisco?
1: Yeah, not a little bit of a sudden manner. I mean, it all happened kind of in a hurry, and I mean, nobody would want to, you know, go through a redoing the coaching staff and all that, you know, a week before your signing class is supposed to lock in with your school. And I mean, yeah, I mean, there's just complete chaos and all that. I mean, all things considered, right? I mean, Josh Elander was a big part of putting this roster together. I mean, he was the recruiting coordinator, the associate head coach, and so he was a big part of it. But you know, he was still kind of handed the keys to a team and a roster that wasn't necessarily his, if you know what I'm saying. The expectation for Tennessee baseball is super regional. Tennessee went to 5 straight before this year. I think that's the expectation. Tennessee obviously fell short of that this year. But what I was impressed with was, you know, how this team grew over the course of the season, relying on a lot of young sophomores. A lot of those guys got going. Tennessee closed the regular season strong. I mean, there was thoughts, and Tennessee was playing there on the bubble there for a little bit, but they won the last 3 out of 4 weekends. A couple of those teams were in Omaha that they beat, and they closed really, really strong to finish the regular season. So, yeah, the expectation, again, it needs to be better in terms of, I think, the expectations going to a Super every single year because that's where you've been 5 straight years. And, you know, you got some work to do in that regard. But overall, I like the end. I like the close. I'm intrigued to see how he closes in the transfer portal cycle for Josh Elander. Overall, a good job in year one, but I think the expectations, as always, will remain sky high. Just because Tony left doesn't mean those expectations are going to change here with Tennessee baseball.
0: 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What do you have right now on the podcast, Eric? 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
1: Yeah, tons of recruiting content, a lot of transfer portal stuff for baseball over at VolQuest.com here in the month of June. Coming up tomorrow on Locked on Vols, we talk about the quarterback competition all the time. We talk about the players I just mentioned on offense is going to help those quarterbacks, the revamped defense. But there were some forgotten Vols that are going to help Tennessee in a big way. That's coming up on tomorrow's show. Breaking down Tennessee baseball's new commit, all that and more on the Locked on Vols podcast.
0: Barry Kane, Locked on Vols, VolQuest on 3. Always does a fantastic job covering all things Vol sports. Eric, thanks a lot, man. We appreciate you.
1: Thanks, guys.
0: It's Eric Kane. Joins us every Wednesday at this time. Thanks to our friends at Stinnett Collision. Riley Haltom. Ivins isn't here. Again, he's still making hunch punch in the mop bucket in the hallway. But when he finishes that, or while he's doing that, he took a break to send us a Ride with Ivins pick for this Wednesday.
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5: 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Hey, let's stay with World Cup action, shall we? Let's go to Mexico City. It's going to be Group K action, where the feel-good story of the World Cup field makes their debut. Let's talk about Uzbekistan, the historic milestone for Uzbekistan becoming the first Central Asian nation to qualify for the FIFA World Cup. And on the other side, Colombia, and you know about all the things Colombia has been able to do, whether it's been their time with Copa America, what they've been able to do across the international stage, the World Cup. This is not new news for the Colombian team. Look, I'm not big soccer guy. I'm not going to sit here and act like I'm big soccer guy. But I got a feeling the debut is going to get out of hand very quickly. Uzbekistan, one of the weaker sides in the tournament, they're going to feel the pressure, not only from the cameras and the lights, but this is an opportunity for Colombia to make a little bit of an impact since they missed out on the 2022 field, itching to get back into the fold in 2026. And they get handed probably one of the easier paths, at least to open up group play there in Group K. So later this evening, these two getting together, I think we're going to see a lot of Colombia, and I think we're going to see a lot of Colombia early in this matchup with Uzbekistan. It's still plus money. As long as Colombia wins this matchup by multiple goals, we're going to take the goal line minus 1.5. Colombia wins this game 2-0, 3-1. We go home winners. We got a plus money run line play yesterday with the Phillies. We're taking another plus money run line play, this time goal line, on the national stage of World Cup play here in North America. So once again, your play for Wednesday, June 17th. It's a late night contest, but it's one that Colombia is going to win pretty easy and pretty early. Minus 1.5 on the goal line, riding with Ivins.
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10: They are working a wreck now on 640 eastbound at Broadway, and it looks like that right-hand lane is blocked. Still looking at some heavy volume westbound out of town, both directions between West Hills and Pellissippi, and 40 westbound past Level Road, as well as eastbound past the truck scales.
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12: 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We ask you often, hey, all you crazy kids out there, do you like delicious food? Are you looking for somewhere that you can watch some of the action that's happening right now? Like, for example, you could be stopping by right before the start of a second happy hour. Uruguay and the Saudi Arabia team right now are playing to a scoreless first 14 minutes in the opening half. Whether it is some of those delicious entrees, which include, my goodness, the Cajun ribeye. Look, guys, I can tell you about delicious menus that are happening all across East Tennessee, but I challenge you to take the Cajun ribeye test and tell me it's not one of the best menu items across the board in East Tennessee. Whether it is appetizers, whether it is desserts, whether it is you wanting salads, seafood, even some of the delicious, and I'm the type of person out there that needs me a great sandwich. What they have to offer when it comes to the shrimp po' boy, as well as some of the other options, like the, I would say, fried chicken sandwich, will absolutely blow you away, whether you are dining in, whether it is carry out, or, wait for it, catering huge for a lot of your summer block parties this summer. Easy for me to say. Maybe even the 4th of July, or heck, maybe even Dad would enjoy some delicious bites coming up this Sunday. That is at Walk On Sports Bistro. 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

0: action underway now. England-Croatia. On paper, probably the best World Cup game we've gotten so far, although Congo drew, the Democratic Republic of the Congo drew Portugal earlier today. Unreal. This has been just fantastic watching all this. Like, this has been as much fun watching a group stage of the World Cup as I can ever remember doing it. I think Fox has done a great job with who they brought in. Zlatan's been great. Henri's been great. Alexei Lawless, you hate him. You know what I mean? Like, he's just so punchable. That him being there with those other two, the dynamic of it's just fantastic. Rebecca Lowe's the best sports broadcaster on planet Earth, period. So it's been just great what they have done so far. But has the action been this good? Because I look at even the ones like last night, Argentina. I knew that wasn't going to be close, but at 38, we might have seen the final hat trick ever for Lionel Messi in a soccer game that matters. Because, I mean, look, the MLS doesn't matter, right? Like, no. So, we may have seen his final hat trick. So that was awesome. And I don't know if it's just all the things around it that have gotten me so fired up and into it, because I'm a soccer guy. But seeing all of the European people and Asian people just who falling in love with basic American things that I drive by every day and think nothing of.
1: The chips and salsa at a Mexican restaurant. Yes. Like, it's great.
0: Yeah, it's fantastic to see how excited the Scots were that they drank Boston Dry. And if there's a drunken city, if I were to say drunk city, Boston's going to be right there in the conversation, right? It's Boston or Nashville, and Nashville's not
1: Philly.
0: It's Philly, yeah. It's not the inhabitants of Nashville. It's the tourists who come to Nashville to drink like that. So it's this has been absolutely fantastic so far. The matches have been great. All the storylines around it with everybody, how much they seem to love America is great. And then the broadcast teams, I think, have been fantastic as well.
1: Yesterday, I talked about the guy from Cabo Verde, the goalkeeper.
0: Yeah. He's up to 10 million followers on Instagram last night. I was about to say,
1: yeah, I said he gained like 1.5 million followers overnight. No, that was a in-progress number. He's up to like 10 million.
0: It's insane.
1: And like, he had like 50K or something.
0: Yeah, it was like 47K. Yeah.
1: And he's now that, like, it's been awesome. And it's those kind of stories where it's like, yeah, Spain is supposed to be this powerhouse coming into the World Cup. They are supposed to be one of the top three teams.
0: They were the odds-on favorite. They were the literal odds-on favorite. The odds on sports books.
1: They have if not the best footballer in the world in Lamine Yamal. He and his efforts helped Cabo Verde. How many people does Cabo Verde have?
0: Yeah, I have no idea.
1: Cabo Verde.
0: Like, if you told me it was fictitious and this has all been a hoax, I would say that's possible.
1: 530K. 530K people.
0: So fewer people than technically are in East Tennessee. We have about 800,000 in East Tennessee.
1: And a nation of that size just took down the soccer powerhouse, Spain.
0: The odds on favor to win the entire World Cup, they just drew with them.
1: They drew them. And for that a country like that, and seeing way they reacted, getting the draw, you would think they won the whole thing. And that is what makes this so awesome, is seeing stuff like that. And then on top of that, you've got fantastic performances out of guys. Yesterday, Mbappe, Messi.
0: Yesterday was about the stars.
1: Erling Haaland.
0: It was about the stars.
1: It was just fantastic performances from some of the top guys in the entire sport.
0: Yes.
1: And it's been a different thing each day. You've had fantastic games that have come down to the wire. And then you've had matches where it's just been the star power shining through and some elite level soccer being played.
0: So again, Croatia and England just got started 6 minutes, 40 seconds or so into action. I took England to finally break through and win the World Cup. They've been on the cusp so many times. They've been good enough so many times. Jordan Pickford's the concern, but Jordan Pickford plays like absolute trash in an EPL season and then somehow it seems to turn it on in the World Cup. So what they need is a human being not named Harry Kane to score goals, and England will probably be all right. Will that human being come through? I just don't know at the end of the day. Have you found yourself more appreciative of basic American things watching all of these European and Asian people on social media who are just so excited about just again, Bass Pro Shops. You know what I mean? Things like that.
1: The chips and salsa was the one that blew my mind the most. Japanese guy just floored at the idea of free chips and salsa. And it's like, that's something I have never once in my life thought about.
0: And I haven't properly appreciated the fact that I get free chips and salsa.
1: I walk into the Mexican restaurant and I expect there to be chips and salsa on my table.
0: Entitled Americans, that's what we are every single time.
1: And this guy just being blown away at the fact that he got free chips and salsa at this Mexican restaurant makes me like, now every time I sit down at a Mexican restaurant, I'm going to think about that. And I'm going to be like, you know what? This is awesome. It is incredible that we get these free chips and salsa every time we come to a Mexican restaurant.
0: Yeah, I did see the Boston Beer Company said in a news release that from Thursday through Sunday that Scotland supporters drank four times what they normally stock during a typical four-day holiday stretch like the 4th of July. Four times.
1: It's unreal.
0: They had to schedule an emergency delivery of beer on Saturday morning and added extra deliveries through the week just to make sure that they had enough. And seeing the clips from the Tartan Armies, what they call themselves, and just seeing them in Fenway after they went to a baseball game, an hour and a half later, hammed, not leaving. They're just sitting in the, they're sitting in the breezeways, just on top of each other's shoulders, singing songs and playing the drums on the wall. You know what I mean? Like just the dumbest thing in the world for an hour and a half after a baseball game's over. To Mr. Brightside, it's been just an absolute blast. And I'm like, man, I need to go to Waffle House again. I need to go get some chips and salsa again. I need to go to Taco Bell. Like these things that I've just taken for granted all these years. And I'm watching all these other people. And I will say, for all the issues that we have in this country, and I'm not saying that there aren't issues, I am of the belief that because of social media, we act like we have bigger, like that it's never been crazy in this country before. Like it's been, dude, we had Aaron Burr, we had the vice president of the United States shoot one of the most popular statesmen in the in our country's history. You know what I mean? Like Aaron Burr shot Alexander Hamilton. Like, so it's been worse in this country at times, but it's not, while it's crazy right now, at the end of the day, this place is still pretty awesome. And I hate that it took European and Asian people to make me realize that again.
1: Well, and it's come from the interactions that they have had with just normal everyday people, like deli shop owners,
0: the guy who was like, who posted it on Twitter, on X, and said, I love Americans, I can't believe this, the receptionist at our hotel, we couldn't get an Uber, so she just jumped in her car and drove us to the stadium.
1: It's like, yes. That is America. Yes. That is what makes America so great, and seeing stuff like that has been awesome. And there's even been like it's just been top to bottom, seeing the little interactions that people have had. And I don't know, that's been really awesome to see. And seeing bits of European sports culture trickle in and them seeing a little bit of American sports culture and them being just shocked. And that's another thing. It goes both ways. Like these Europeans, they're coming here and they're like, wait, these like everyday Americans that we're just like walking around and talking to at these businesses and these shops and they live in these towns, like, these guys are awesome. Like, we're being lied to. Like, our countries are telling us America's crazy. America's burning over there. And yeah, things are a little crazy. But at the end of the day, these everyday people, they're also welcome and awesome. I've loved seeing it. And that is what makes sports and the World Cup specifically so incredible. And I can't wait for similar experiences to come around when the Olympics come around, too.

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1: You that have listened to, are old enough and have listened to our stations for a long, you know, I did 8 years on News Talk doing sports and filling in for Hal and Phil and Dean Bob and things like that. One thing I've always said is America's insane and crazy and burning on social media. Mm-hmm. It's not in real life. Like, that's what we see on social media is super not true. So I always try to say that to anybody when I meet somebody from Europe or, you know, interact with them, whether it's business or sports stuff. I'm like, oh, no, that's not real life. That's just what people put on social media. They'll act like they hate everybody and say the worst things in the entire world on social media, walk right out in the public, and their best friends will vote exactly the opposite of them, and they are not going to be bothered by it whatsoever. I'm Will West. That's Riley Haltom. Let's talk Tennessee football. It's Tyler and Will on 99.1 The Sports Animal.
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3: Your heaviest interstate volume right now is going to be 40 westbound between Cedar Bluff and Level Road, and 40 eastbound from Pellissippi up past Cedar Bluff. They have just cleared up this wreck on 640 eastbound at Broadway. Traffic getting back to normal and still heavy volume 40 westbound out of town. 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Sherry Bigler, Pete Michaels traffic.
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0: Tyler and Will, 99.1, the sports animal. 865-656. You can hit us up on the Stanley Fencing and Gates hotline or on the text line. Paige Dower, Full Disclosure Productions, joins us now. Paige, how are you, ma'am?
1: Hey, I'm good. How are you guys?
0: Doing fantastic. I want to start out. I told Riley we were going to start out with Tennessee football, but I told a big fat lie. Main event I saw Kevin O'Connor had him as high as number 6. On his recent mock draft today, Nate Emmitt is at 15. Am I wrong to look at this and say, I don't see, based on the other guys who are ahead of him in these drafts, any more holes in Nate's game than theirs. He just was hurt. Is this all just, in your opinion, a reaction to Nate Emmitt dealing with a high ankle sprain that bothered him when he played through the high ankle sprain? Is that the reason why everybody's kind of dropping Nate Emmitt when it comes to their drafts, mock drafts right now?
1: Yeah, I actually honestly like that observation, because you'll see that so many times throughout like the draft process. And, you know, when you have a late injury in the season, how much that docks you, and then this debate on whether or not you come back for these next last couple of games. Think about college football and the saga that was Jermaine McCoy. He's going to come back off the injury or not, or does it protect his draft stock if he doesn't come back from injury and we just, you know, do what he did the season prior, you know, like against Alabama. So you could sense it around the guys that are around him, whether it's guys from Duke or what have you, in the seasons that they were able to have in March. And then Nate, for all of the toughness that he had to even participate in any of those games with the high ankle sprain, maybe in some regards people are so cautious about injury and just the prolonged effect that it could have, that I think sometimes it's like paralysis by analysis, that you kind of almost convince yourself that, okay, maybe there are holes in his game. Maybe this has longer lingering effects. Who's a better bet to take on? But you just go back and you can listen to every press conference that Rick Barnes had from the first game, you know, through the SEC tournament, through March Madness. And it was just, you know, how much toughness and heart that Nate Emmitt played with battling through that injury. And if it were up to him, he would be playing in every single game. But a lot of it was just the coaching staff and medical team doing their best to protect what is his NBA future. And it is interesting to now see it in this regard, that this aspect of maybe the camp wanting to protect him a little bit more is now kind of sometimes getting spun to seeing him fall a little bit in the draft. And it is interesting how often we see that across sports, the way that injury has lingering impacts, you know, on these athletes.
2: Paige, 6 days away from the NBA draft, the other two guys that are in that conversation, Felix Akpara and Jacoby Gillespie, recently seen Jacoby Gillespie make some big jumps in some of these mock drafts after his performance at the combine. Do you see NBA roles for Felix Akpara and Jacoby Gillespie at all, or are these guys that can actually make themselves a spot on an NBA roster?
1: I certainly think both of them can. I know both of them have been working out with teams. I recently saw Jacoby Gillespie at Bobby Mays and I'm trying to remember his name. It was a basketball camp that they were having out in Oak Ridge. And I ran into Jacoby and he told me he had been practicing and doing some workouts with some NBA teams and getting really good feedback from them. And I just think what is an underrated quality to Jacoby Gillespie is his ability to wreak havoc on defense, right? Like, he did things that Zakai Zeger couldn't do when it came to forcing turnovers. I think his game could get a little bit better as far as being that facilitator that really a lot of point guards need to help offenses go. But he really developed into this really confident shooter late down the stretch, especially when Nate Emmitt was injured. He really was Rick Barnes' go-to guy, an elite scorer from that perspective. But I really like the prospect of Felix Akpara. I think this last season on Rocky Top, he just exploded, whether it was in his role, how much he wanted to play for Tennessee. And you saw his offensive skill set really take that next step, because he was always a good rim protector, always a good blocker, had a lot of effort when it came to the rebounding. Like, the defensive components were there for Felix. He really was just missing the offensive side to his game heading into his last season at Tennessee. And I think he really found that. Like, that's what made him and Zakai Zeigler so nice, because he was always a lob threat when that worked with Jacoby. Sometimes even with JP Estrella throwing the lob, like, it really just allowed this offense to get unlocked. And I think that's what NBA teams like out of their bigs, just to give them those explosive moments. And I think what Felix was able to do from that perspective, I really would be encouraged to see him like actually be an NBA prospect. I think he could have a future in the league should he continue to develop that offensive side. But whatever, if he doesn't go immediately down that route, I would say is he needs more offensive development to really be that full package when it comes to the NBA.
0: Paige Dower, Full Disclosure Productions, FullDisclosurePro.com. Okay, we asked this question to Eric Kane earlier. I've asked it to Riley Halton. We've had the audience weigh in on this, and I want to bounce it off you. 5 years into Josh Heupel's tenure at the University of Tennessee, who are the four Tennessee football players you would put on the Heupel era Mount Rushmore to date?
1: Ooh, okay. I feel like you have to go with Hendon Hooker, especially pre-injury. I think he's the best quarterback we've seen in his system so far. Of course, I think you have to go with Jalin Hyatt. I think that's what made that entire team go, why we saw the national championship trophy on the sideline at Tennessee that season. I think that year was just so exciting. Gosh, okay, so that's two. I mean, I did like Jermaine McCoy, what he did that first season.
0: Yeah, I said Dylan Sampson and Darnell Wright. Riley said
1: Darnell Wright's a good one. I like
0: Dylan
1: that.
0: Sampson Jalin Wright. And yeah, Jalin Wright was one I had that mentioned as well on a text line, the secret text line. Riley said Dylan Sampson and Amari Thomas, but we had the same two you did.
1: Okay, I like Amari Thomas. I mean, I like Dylan Sampson. Part of me feels like it was very circumstantial why he had the season that he did, but I think these other guys that are missing probably would still have that same season regardless of the talent around them. But, I mean, that was just a perfect storm, and obviously Dylan Sampson having success so far in the NFL. But I think I really like Hendon Hooker, Jalin Wright, or Jalin Hyatt. I think those two are certainly my favorite. I could see Thomas as well. Yeah, I like those guys. And honestly, I think before it's all said and done, I think Deshaun Bishop will certainly be in this conversation.
0: Paige Dower, Full Disclosure Productions, FullDisclosurePro.com. All right, last thing, Paige. Karlyn Pickens. What are your thoughts on, you got to see her pro debut. What was that like, driving over to see that pro debut in North Carolina for Karlyn?
1: Oh, gosh. It was one, a beautiful drive over there through the mountains. Getting there and just seeing, you know, it's obviously at Duke, and the amount of fans that are already there willing and wanting to have this pro team really take off. And you see so many young Karlyn Pickens fans there. There's people out in the outfield, you know, sitting up on the hill. Like, it was honestly such a fantastic environment and really highlights the growth that we're seeing within pro softball. And of course, Karlyn Pickens hearing her name in the starting lineup for the first time, she told me after the game, it was really kind of everything that you dream of, you wanting to play the sport at the highest level. She goes out there, tosses five strikeouts just in five innings because they get a run rule victory, but gives up a monster home run to Megan Grant, who was the home run leader in the country, but for UCLA. I think she hit it like 313 feet in the ballpark. Yeah, the ballpark at the Carolina Blaze Stadium is 190. So that thing flew out of the park. She's like, yeah, you know, sometimes you just have to tip your cap because they really are so good. But Karlyn got hers back by striking out Megan Grant for the final out of the game. And obviously, I believe Karlyn Pickens is now 3-0. And I think the strike zone, I believe it's a little wider or bigger in pro softball. So she's able to place it a little bit better. I think her ERA is 2 right now. Part of that is still always going to be her ability to locate the changeup a little bit more because her changeup is still so fast. I think it's still high 60s. You compare that to Sage Margecko, and her changeup is in the 40s. And that is just because Karlyn Pickens is such a flamethrower. But I think she'll thrive in the pros. She's obviously off to a really hot start. And she actually talked about Aubrey Leach, who is now an assistant coach for Tennessee softball, their teammates in the pros, and just the high IQ and the mind that she has, and now having her behind her has really helped Karlyn sharpen her game here in the pros.
0: 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Paige, we appreciate you. Thank you so much.
1: Awesome. Thank you, guys.
0: Yeah, Paige Dower does a fantastic job. Again, go to YouTube, search Full Disclosure. You'll see her. Paige Dower there does an amazing job covering all things college athletics, Tennessee related. I'm Will West. That's Riley Halton. Riley's my guy. But it's five burning questions next, and he's going to get these hands. It's 99.1, the sports animal.
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4: You are still really lining up. 40 eastbound past Watt Road and the truck scales. 40 westbound from Cedar Bluff out past Lovell Road. And still slowing, 40 westbound out of town. Both directions past West Hills and 640 eastbound ramp to 75 north.
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20: Clouds slowly began to build overnight with some breezy conditions picking up too, heading into the first half of your Thursday morning. Temperatures starting out mild, a lot of us into the low to middle 70s. We quickly reach the mid to upper 80s by the afternoon. We're going to keep with some scattered showers and thunderstorms developing, especially after lunchtime, continuing through the evening hours. I'm meteorologist Belle Oliver in the WVLT First Alert Weather Center.
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0: 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Thanks to Eric Kane, Paige Dower, who joined us earlier. 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I'm Will West. That's Riley Halton. It's Five Burning Questions time here on Tyler and Will.
22: Head to head, toe to toe, mano a mano. Two men enter, one man leaves. It's Five Burning Questions for Tyler and Will.
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0: Five Burning Questions in the world of sports. Riley Halton scores the argument. What do you have for us today, Riley?
2: Who is the single best offensive player for Tennessee during the Josh Heupel era?
0: All right, I think it's Hendon. I think Hendon is the guy. I know he's not the one who... I know he's not the one that won the Biletnikoff. I know he wasn't the SEC player of the year like Dylan Sampson was, but I think Hendon Hooker is the best offensive player I have seen at Tennessee during the Josh Heupel era.
2: Yeah, you have to give it to Hendon Hooker. To be able to play the quarterback position at that high of a level, what he was able to... I mean, Jalen Hyatt was the Biletnikoff winner, but Jalen Hyatt's not winning that Biletnikoff if his quarterback is not Hendon Hooker. Barring the end of the season injury, I think this is a guy that would have been in New York for the Heisman ceremony, maybe even had a shot to win it. No question about that to me. So I'm going to give it to Hendon Hooker as well. Who is the best defensive player of the Heupel era?
0: Not the guy you want to hang your hat on? It's James Pierce. And James Pierce could have been even better if he was locked in and did what he was told. You know, when it came to being how he was coached and things like that. But if you want to say who is the best defensive player, I think that James Pierce is the answer.
2: Best and greatest are two different questions. And if we're going best, I think I'm going to give it to Jermaud McCoy. If you want to factor in the injury and the availability, that gets a little bit more shaky. But if we're talking about what he was able to do while he was on the field, I think Jermaud McCoy is my easy number one. Just played at a whole different level. And I think even when, for James Pierce, he was on the field there towards the end, but was not nearly as successful while he was on the field. Jermaud McCoy, as long as he was on that football field, he was making big time plays for you. So I'm going to give it to the corner over a couple of the other options. I mean, Pierce is an option, Byron Young an option. There's a couple other DBs, Jalen McCullough. You can maybe even go Alante Taylor, but I am going to give it to Jermaud McCoy.
0: Croatia tied England. It's 1-1 with 36th minute. Unbelievable ball outside the box that bounces off Jordan Pickford's glove, and Declan Rice ducked out of the way of it.
2: Yikes. Don't want none. That's what we call that. Should, yeah. You saw me react to it in here. Crazy goal. Today is National Eat Your Vegetables Day. What is the greatest vegetable of all time?
0: The greatest vegetable of all time is the mushroom. The mushroom is versatile. The mushroom is fantastic. You could have some burgundy mushrooms with your steak if you would like to. You can grill mushrooms. You could have mushrooms on your pizza. I prefer it any way that I could possibly get it. I'm going to say something that's sacrilege. If I order a Philly, I tell them no onions, add mushrooms. Every single time.
2: That's not bad.
0: Yeah.
2: I would just add the onion, or I would just add the... Mushrooms keep the onions as well.
0: Yeah, it's strong. And so the mushroom, because of the versatility, is why I want to go with that.
2: Okay, before I give you my answer, does mushroom even count?
0: I think mushroom counts. If it's not mushroom, I'm going to say it's arugula. I like an arugula salad. I'm a big arugula fan.
2: Arugula is superior
0: to any type of lettuce that's out there.
2: So I knew nothing about arugula, and then I had it on a pizza.
0: Oh, there you go.
2: And I was blown away.
0: Yeah, yeah, strong.
2: I was blown away. For me, though, I'm going to go the potato. It is the potato. Just top to bottom, so many different uses, so many different use cases. It's good at breakfast. It's good at lunch. It's good at dinner.
0: Tots, hash browns, fries, whatever you want.
2: Baked potatoes, yeah. Split it open, like mashed potatoes. I mean, come on. There are too many different uses.
0: I did not throw in starches. So I left out potato. I left out corn because they're, you know what I mean, more nutritionally starches.
2: If you want to go something nutritional, are onions nutritional?
0: Yeah, I think so.
2: They make everything better.
0: Okay,
2: there you just throw them in whatever food you want. It's 9 times out of 10, it's going to be better because you added onions. It's just like, more flavorful.
0: I don't like onions.
2: You don't like them?
0: I don't onion. If it's in salsa, that's fine.
2: See, that's the best salsas are oniony salsas. I stick by this.
0: I like the flavor of it. I think it's consistency.
2: I see.
0: Once it's cooked, why are you crunchy but soft? I don't like that.
1: I don't trust you.
2: Today's Kendrick Lamar's 39th birthday. Is Kendrick the best rapper alive?
0: I think he probably is right now. And, okay, no, it's not. It's the person who, in the same way that I want to discount James Pierce from the best defensive player of the Hybal era, it's Kanye. Kanye is the best rapper alive. But I don't want to say Kanye because he's an anti-Semite and a crazy person.
2: Yep.
0: But it's Kanye.
2: It is. Kanye is the correct answer, but again, disqualifying him, it is Kendrick Lamar. He's just on a different level.
0: But it's also a really long, large body of work as well. We have a sample size from heck with Kendrick.
2: There are a few artists that have hit. It's hard, specifically in hip hop, to make like these beautiful artistic masterpieces of songs and still be relevant. And Kendrick Lamar and Kanye West are two of the only that have been able to do that. So it is Kendrick right now. Is Texas Tech still the team to beat in the Big 12 despite Brendan Sorsby's exit?
0: I think so. I mean, honestly, who else are you going to choose out of the Big 12 right now? Oklahoma State with a new coach and rebuilding after Gundy ran that directly into the ground. Utah ran Kyle Whittingham off, so now he's at Michigan. I think so. I think that even though they have a backup quarterback, I think that roster still sitting at around $40 million, even without, you know, $35 million, even without Sorsby. I think they're the team to beat in the Big 12 right now because I don't trust anybody else I don't trust another coach in the Big 12 to get there. And even though I have a lot of questions about that offense that Texas Tech runs, I know you've gotten there before.
2: Just to differentiate, I'll give it to BYU. I'll give it to BYU. I think they're building some things over there. And
0: Kalani Sitake can go.
2: Kalani Sitake is a guy. He's one of my guys. I like Kalani Sitake a lot. They're always pretty consistently good in Provo. So I do think I'm going to give it to BYU over Texas Tech. Texas Tech, I think, will be fine, though. I think if it's not BYU, Texas Tech is the number two, but I am going to give it to BYU.
0: Is that Harry Kane again? My goodness. 2-1 header off a corner. Man. That guy is a high-pressing monster again. Goodness, he's got a lot of wrestling over there in Germany. And now Harry Kane, now England leads 2-1 over Croatia in the 41st minute with a beautiful header from Harry Kane. I'm Will West. That's Riley Haltom. One more segment before we go to No Huddle. It's Tyler and Will on 99.1 The Sports Animal.
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3: The left-hand and center lanes are still blocked where they're working a wreck now. 40 eastbound, just about a mile east of Watt Road. You do still have heavy volume. Both directions between Cedar Bluff and Lovell Road still slowing. 40 westbound out of town. 640 eastbound between Western Avenue and I-75. And on northbound 75 through the construction at Emory Road. Knoxville Smokies Baseball is at home today through Sunday. 7 p.m. each night except 2 p.m. Sunday. Smokies Baseball, Knoxville. Sherry Bigler, Pete Michaels Traffic.
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27: Staying active every day will go a long way towards helping you live a happy, healthy, and pain-free life. 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It reinforces the alignment, stability, and coordinated muscle activation that supports how your body moves, whether you're doing strenuous exercise or simply going about your daily life. This is according to Dana Santis, a strength and conditioning specialist. Even though you walk every day, Dana does say you can make small adjustments to immediately improve your walking mechanics. 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
4: If I had to guess, you're probably looking for more content. 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
1: Tyler and Will, 99.1, the Sports Animal. No Huddle coming up next. 865-656-9900. You want to get in on the text line. All right. Let's have a conversation. NBA draft coming up. It's next Monday. Is that what it is? I think it's next Monday.
2: 6 days from now. So
1: okay. Tuesday. Yeah. So Nate Ament. Kevin O'Connor had him at number 6 overall going to the Brooklyn Nets. Now he has Nate Ament falling all the way to 15. ESPN has him at 12 going to the Oklahoma City Thunder. I just said to you off the air, I'm going to need to see Yaxel Lindeborg, as good as he is, at 24 years of age, get drafted at 5 years older than Nate Ament, get drafted ahead of Nate Ament to believe that he's going ahead of Nate Ament.
2: It's just tough. You have to be at a whole different level of player to be that old and still get the drafts. The draft placement up there with the young guys.
1: The problem is it takes 2 or so years minimum for 95% of players to acclimate to the league and the NBA and the change of roles, things like that, the style of gameplay, the upgraded talent. So it's going to be 26, 27 before you get anything out of him. You know what I mean? Like that's the, and then he's going to start slowing down at 32. You got 5 years out of him, right? It's also, you don't usually see GMs. If you're drafting high, the GMs, usually what they like to do is draft a young guy, especially on these bad teams. They want to draft a young guy so they can say, oh, look, we're building towards being good with this 19-year-old kid who hadn't done anything yet. I just watching Nate Ament actually take over games and then seeing the number of dudes who never took over a game in college basketball ranked ahead of him. And I know he dealt with an injury, but there are, like, I'm sorry, Caleb Wilson at North Carolina never once took over a game. Didn't happen one time. And he's expected to be a top 5 pick. Darius Acuff makes sense, but he's a little small. I don't know. Did Darren Peterson do anything except skip games in Kansas? And I know he's a different level of talent than Nate Ament is, but I'm looking at this thinking, are we really going to take a kid that played through injury? I can't help but think some of this is media members. Now O'Connor and people like that have been around long enough to get to hear what the people are saying about each of these picks and what they're expected to do. But am I wrong to look at this and say, I still think Nate Ament's going to be a top 10 pick. I, at the end of the day, I think he's going to be a top 10 pick. Now, let's see who drafts where and what happens with the Giannis trade, because right now Milwaukee's sitting at 10. There's a thought maybe they end up packaging some things and moving up to 5. We'll see if that's the way that it works out. But are you buying Nate Ament falling to the back part of the lottery?
2: I buy that it could happen. Couple of teams don't love the way that he played there last season. There were definitely some ups and downs for Nate Ament, and so not at all the college season that they wanted for him, that he wanted. I think everyone would have liked to see a little bit more consistency from the get-go with Nate Ament. Didn't get it. So I buy that it could happen. Now, over as far down as some of these projections have shown, and I feel like a slide for Nate Ament is he falls down to like 14 or 15. I don't see him going any further than that. I still expect around 10. I think teams are going to look at what he had last year and see kind of how it all came together there at the end of the season for Nate Ament, on top of having the injury kind of lingering there. Nate Ament will be fine. He'll be a top 10 pick.
1: Yeah, look, and again, I mentioned it. It might be better for Nate Ament to fall a little bit. Now, there, one of the things O'Connor points out, and there was a guy on ESPN yesterday, this week sometime, that pointed out there's a belief that the Thunder package picks 12 and 17 together with somebody that sucks and move up. So that there's one guy that they are targeting, and it may be a Day Mara, the big stiff from Michigan, that I guess gives them some rim protection when they take on Wimby. But that maybe that's the direction they go in. But I think you're I said it before, I'll say it again. You're better off going to 8 or 9 with the Hawks or Mavericks, 11 to the Warriors, 12 to OKC, 13 to Miami, 14 to Charlotte, than you are, in my opinion, for your career, being a top 5 pick in the NBA draft right now. You just are. Like, I mean, how many times do we watch guys good? Like Dylan Harper. getting to go to the San Antonio Spurs because of an injury to Wemby that year. Like, how much did that help him and help his career versus other guys from his draft class, right? Like, that's just, it's a fantastic spot to go to those teams that know what they're doing and that are well-run and well-coached and have a strategy for what they're going to do for. He doesn't have to walk in and just be the man and take a huge volume of shots, even though he's a lottery pick. I think Nate Emmitt's better off falling into a situation like that than anything else. But it's weird to me. It was my thesis that I gave out, that I laid out to Paige, that this is people reacting to who Nate Emmitt was while he was injured, not because we had that 6-game stretch where he averaged 24 a game and just was the best basketball player on the floor, regardless of which SEC team he was going up against. And part of those, like LeBaron Felon, there's a lot of people that have Felon going ahead of Nate Emmitt in the draft. I watched them both, and Nate Emmitt's better than LeBaron Felon. He just is. And I like LeBaron Felon as a player. He's also a year younger than LeBaron Felon. So I do wonder, are people just reacting to the injury and saying that's who Nate Emmitt was, or well, he struggled down the stretch, without looking at the full body of work and taking the injury into consideration? But when we got at the pre-draft combine and everybody thought the measurables were so insane, he flew up draft boards, and now he seems to be sliding back down.
2: It's gonna all even out. That's it always happens like this. NBA mocks are first of all, so wrong, but also some of the most volatile NBA mock, or some of the most volatile mock drafts that you'll see through any professional sport. They jump up and down. Prospects jump up and down wildly in NBA mock drafts. So I would expect things to kind of make themselves work out. Everything will work itself out there as you get into the actual draft on Tuesday. You will see Nate Emmitt go where he deserves to go.
1: That's Riley Holtz. And by the way, Croatia, 5 minutes of stoppage time at the end of the first half in England-Croatia, it's now tied at 2.
2: I missed it.
1: Heading into the half, it has been, and it's been exactly what we kind of talked about moments ago. Harry Kane can score goals. The back end for England is just looks like my butt cheeks, man. It's terrible. You know what I mean? Like, what are you doing? And that is the concern. I know that because we have a lot of Spurs players that are on that back end. I'm Will West. That's Riley Halton. No Huddle is next. Tyler and Will on 99.1 The Sports Animal.
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7: Heavy volume still, all the usual places to the west of town, and wrecks continuing to roll in. We've got one now 40 eastbound at mile marker 371 east of Watt Road. 40 westbound at Campbell Station. Also working wrecks, John Sevier at Martin Mill Pike, Level Road at Parkside, and one on Kingston Pike at Downtown West. 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
8: Tyler and Will, 99.1 The Sports Animal. All right, I want to throw something out to you we haven't gotten to today. I am Will West alongside the prodigy Riley Halt, and the kids call him Born Ready, 865-656-9900. You can join us on the text line. Ivan's drinking Mike's Hard Lemonade in the parking lot again. He'll join us tomorrow on the show. I don't know if we can he can make it up the stairs, if I'm just being completely honest. Okay, I saw this at Red Cup Rebellion. So back in the day, before your time, Riley Halt, there was a thing called the blogosphere. And all these blogs for all these different teams got picked up by this new site called, or this one aggregation site called SB Nation.
1: and they kind of dominated the college sports realm for a little while. Spencer Hall, Holly Anderson, and those people like just dominated. And but they still put out really good content on SB Nation, depending on the team you're looking for. And I saw this piece, I believe it was a Yahoo Sports last night. And at Red Cup Rebellion, they asked this question, and you tell me if they're right. Is 10 wins the new standard with the new SEC scheduling model? If you remember, in SEC meetings, coaches anonymously voiced their frustration because they said they were duped. They were told if we agree to this schedule being this difficult, the playoff would expand to 16 games this year or 16 teams this year, and it hasn't. So do you think 10-2 is about the best that you could expect when it comes to an SEC champion this season?
2: Yes.
1: Do you?
2: Yes. Just top to bottom, these teams, these top teams especially, are going to be facing too many threats in a given year. Now, it might line up one year where Georgia just has the best roster out of everyone and they get all their tough games at home.
1: My Bobo doesn't things up.
2: Yeah, and those off years, yeah, Georgia might go undefeated or 11-1. But most years, you're going to have, in a 9-game SEC schedule, enough difficult matchups on your schedule that you are going to drop at least two. Whether that's you have someone, you have one of these super fantastic teams coming to your place to play, or you're going on the road and you're Georgia and you have to go on the road to Alabama or you have to go on the road to Texas, you're going to drop a couple of those games. Because right now, at least as opposed to what you've been used to with the SEC, where you've had one of these teams, one or two of these teams kind of separate themselves from literally everyone else in the conference, and that you have just this top two teams or top one, top two, top three, maybe in some odd years, teams where they are just miles better than everyone else in the conference, and that's with several other teams in the conference still being pretty good. That doesn't exist anymore. You've just got three tiers now, the good, the mid, and the bad. And the bad is pretty clear, right? It's going to be your Kentuckys. It's going to be your Mississippi States. It's going to be your Arkansas, maybe Vanderbilt. And then outside of that, you got that group of teams that we talk about that cycles up. And then you've got those groups, the Georgia, Texas, Alabama, Texas A&M, where they are always going to have enough money to be good. They're always going to have the roster to be good. They, as of right now, the coaching situation is good enough to where they're always going to be good. Are they ever going to reach those pre-NIL, Bagman era, Nick Saban, Kirby Smart heights, though? I don't know.
1: I don't think it's going to be, I would say this, I don't think it's going to be as extreme as that. But I think the 12-0 SEC team's probably not going to happen anymore. Part of that to me is I think the only one bye week while making the schedule this tough is a bad decision. Yeah. Like you're going to find teams that are beat up. I'm looking at Georgia's schedule this year. They play one team with a win total over 8.5.
2: Oof.
1: Alabama. That's it. 8.5 or higher. They play one team on the entire season. They get Arkansas, Oklahoma, Vanderbilt, Auburn, Florida, Ole Miss, Missouri, South Carolina. You can navigate that at 11-1. You can lose to Bama. You can navigate that at 12-0. Frankly, they'll be a favorite in all of those games. So they're going to be favored in 12 games. Will they win 12 games? Texas, so when we look at Tennessee's murderers row, we've talked about LSU has just a stretch that's insane. Mm. Not everybody got that, right? So if you look at Texas, they play Ohio State early, but then they play Tennessee bye week, Oklahoma, Florida, Ole Miss, Mississippi State, Missouri, LSU, Arkansas, A&M. That feels like 10-2 to me, right? If you fall to Ohio State. At home, it feels like 10-2 to me.
2: I think the idea is there, like, does Oklahoma give a couple of these teams problems?
1: Yeah, that's what it's going to have to take.
2: Right? That's what it's going to have to be, I think. And there's no way of telling. I mean, Oklahoma's the same win total as Tennessee this year.
1: Yeah.
2: And based on where the confidence level is for a lot of Tennessee fans, I don't know how much of a chance Oklahoma has in some of those games. But regardless, it is going to be infinitely more difficult to have a team go undefeated or even 11-1 because of the 9-game conference. So like I said, you're going to have a couple of years like this for Georgia where it's going to line up. You have a really good shot if you're Georgia go 11-1. The game on the road at Alabama is not going to be easy, but outside of that,
1: you're literally going to be favored in all 12 games. So you can go 11-1 for gosh sakes.
2: For Georgia, it makes sense. But yeah. Their schedule's not going to line up like that every year.
1: It's to get the opposite next year. Exactly. So they get easier, hard year, until if Florida ever cycles back up, right? Like, so, and Texas is a little more difficult than Georgia's is, but not a ton more difficult than Georgia's is if we're looking at it. Win totals, according to BetMGM, no SEC team is above 9.5 wins. Georgia and Texas are both 9.5. Bama, LSU, A&M are 8.5. Ole Miss, Oklahoma, Tennessee, Florida are 7.5. Am I wrong to say free money on Georgia, Texas over? Free money on Alabama over? Free money on A&M over? Free money on Florida under? Free money on Missouri over? Like, that feels like that is, I would say South Carolina over 6.5 is also free money. Do you think the handicappers are overreacting to it, or you think, oh no, this is about to be cannibalization? The LSU thing, it's to me, I think that when I looked at LSU's schedule and I was like, whew, that's brutal. When I look at Tennessee's schedule and I'm like, oh, everybody's getting crushed. And then I started digging through it and I saw LSU's schedule and I'm like, man, there's no shot Lane's winning a national championship. Everybody's like, oh, can Lane win a national championship this year with this roster? No way. But then I look at Georgia and I'm like, eh? They're, frankly, can I be real? Ohio State would go undefeated in Georgia's schedule.
2: Probably.
1: I mean, like, there's, they would. So are you there? And Kirby says two back-to-back years of a $40 million roster. You have a $40 million roster. You have that schedule. Now, again, next year is going to be a problem for Georgia. But so are the handicappers wrong? Or are we looking at this saying, no, they're because of the way you just keep playing tough games, you're going to fall to not just somebody, but three people. You know what I mean? Like, I don't buy that necessarily happening.
2: So the tough part with this is my gut reaction is to say, yes, the handicappers are wrong. And that's always a great idea.
1: Vegas knows win totals are different, though. Like, if the place I've always noticed when Ivins goes through his betting stuff is that win totals are the place where there's the most value in a season. Because it does seem like sometimes they're trying to rope-a-dope fans into throwing some dumb money on some things.
2: So what I think this is maybe is a little bit of the odds makers being a little bit or overreacting a little bit to the 9-game conference schedule. I think that might be what this is. Now, maybe they're not overreacting and they're entirely right. And by the end of the 9-game conference schedule, these SEC teams are beating up on each other and they're taking losses they shouldn't take. But my gut reaction to looking at this is, yes, you saw that the SEC was moving to a 9-game conference schedule and you immediately assumed these teams are not going to be able to play each other at full capacity at the end of the year. And a team like Georgia is going to drop one that they absolutely should not drop at the end of the season.
1: Missouri, the problem is at Ole Miss, Missouri, South Carolina, Georgia Tech are the ones at the end, right? Like, so, yeah. You know what I mean? It's not like they have not just more talent, but exponentially more talent than all of those teams do. I will say what I think happens is we still have that team with that kind of that much money in their roster that has the easy schedule in a given year. We'll still see 11. We'll still see, I don't know if we'll see 12, but we'll see 11, 10, 11, 12 will happen. We'll just see fewer of those teams. The idea of two SEC teams being, you know, an SEC team being left out of 10-2 is not going to happen because we're not going to have that many SEC teams at 10-2. That's what I think we see, is that the top teams will still be the top teams, but that fourth, fifth, sixth team in the SEC that has a chance to make the playoff until it expands, those are the teams that I just don't think are going. Like, the idea of four teams in the playoff from the SEC seems pretty far-fetched this year, if 10-2 is the number.
2: Yeah, I agree. I don't see, if 10-2 is the number especially. Four teams, I could see it happening with Georgia, Texas, Alabama, Texas, A&M.
1: A&M's going to

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1: For all these SEC teams going to be hurt because of the nine-game schedule. It's the tough part of predicting this, and it's almost impossible to predict until you get through the first time we've seen it. And once we see it, we'll have a better idea of kind of what this is going to look like year in, year out.
2: England up 3-2 now on Croatia. I hope you had the over on this one. I think it was 2.5, something like that. I'm Will West. That's Riley Halton. Let's get a look at traffic here on Tyler and Will.
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4: This wreck on 40 eastbound just east of Watt Road has you backed up into Loudoun County. In fact, on 75 northbound, you're backed up all the way back to the Lenoir City exit. You're also lining up on 40 westbound at Campbell Station where they're working another wreck. And we've got wrecks on John Xavier Highway at Martin Mill Pike, Lovell Road at Parkside, and Kingston Pike at Downtown West.
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2: All right, so I'm Will West. That is Riley Halton. 865-656-9900. You can join us on the text line of the Stanley Fencing and Gates hotline. Something that I was looking at when, and I'm not saying this just to be optimistic about Tennessee football, but every year, when we go back to 2021, the last half decade, every year since the transfer portal, there has been a year where some team that was expected to win 6-7, maybe get up to 8, cycle up to 8 games, ends up with 9 or 10 wins. And it's all what they just have to crap together. That's what it comes down to. They can block. They can tackle. They run the ball well. The quarterback doesn't turn the ball over. They don't have a 3,000-yard passer. Nothing crazy. Just because they have their doo-doo together, they end up being playing above what anybody expected them to do. Last year's team was Oklahoma. The year before that, it was, honestly, Tennessee and Missouri. Both were in that conversation. Year before that, it was Mississippi State. Year before that, it was Missouri again. Then it was Mississippi State. Then it was, in 2021, Kentucky won 10 games. And it wasn't like they were incredibly talented. They just didn't screw up. They ran the ball, they block, they tackle, run the dive, stop the dive, old school John Chavis football, man. And if you run the dive, you can stop the drive, you can win a whole lot of games. Chief used to say that. I'm wondering this year, with the strengths of this Tennessee team, I have questions at the defensive tackle position, specifically the depth of defensive tackle. But as I'm watching, looking at Tennessee's roster, and I'm thinking, what are the things that I could point to that all of those teams had? Last year, Oklahoma had a good quarterback last year. John Mateer was a good quarterback. Their offensive coordinator wouldn't, and they had a good running back, but their offensive coordinator wouldn't run the football enough. Or Oklahoma might have won more games, if I'm being real.
1: Yes.
2: But Oklahoma was just fantastic when it came to their edge rush. Their pass rush was elite. And so, but they could block. They could tackle. They had an injured quarterback that they played, and he was limited while they were injured. But they were somehow able to get the 10 wins. 2 years ago, Tennessee, Josh Heupel scraps the entire Josh Heupel playbook because he has that offensive line, Dylan Sampson, and he's rotating defensive linemen in and out like it's a line change in hockey. Tennessee's able to get to the playoff. Missouri ends up winning 9 games that season, I believe. And it wasn't like they were particularly good. They blocked, they ran that outside zone play, and they could block the heck out of it. They had a really good running back, and that's where you were. It was Missouri the year before that won 10 games. Beat down Tennessee when Tennessee went there, if you'll remember. There just isn't every year since the transfer portal. There's one school in the SEC. 2024, we had two that didn't look like they could win a whole lot of football games, or not 9-10 games, and ended up winning 9 or 10 games because they just had their crap together procedurally, administratively, and when it came to blocking and tackling and winning the up front in the line of scrimmage. Is there a possibility that Tennessee could be that team in the Southeastern Conference this year?
1: It's not the most likely thing, but I would not write it off from happening. There's a lot of issues, clearly, with what Tennessee has going on right now. What are you ultimately going to have on that defensive line? You're right, there is a little bit of a question there about, especially if there is some health issues on the defensive line. What do you have?

0: behind the top three or four guys. Offensively, your quarterback, that's the clear, that is the giant gaping hole on your roster, is what are you going to do at the quarterback position? But outside of that, Tennessee does have a lot of things in place to potentially make them successful. First things first, the offensive line. Your offensive line is probably going to be very good. There is one spot on that offensive line that you have some questions about, and it is the winner of the Donovan Haslam, Ori Williams competition, who ends up being the other right side offensive lineman beside Jesse Perry. Is it going to be Jesse Perry kicking out to the tackle and Donovan Haslam on the inside, or is it going to be Ori Williams kicking out to tackle and Jesse Perry playing guard? Whichever one of those it ends up being, I agree with you. I think the correct choice would be Haslam at guard, Perry at right tackle, and you feel a little bit more comfortable about your bookends then. But then behind that, you have maybe the second best running back in the conference as it stands right now, behind Kwon Lacy and Deshaun Bishop, and with the opportunity for Deshaun Bishop to take another step forward, because he was not at 100%, he was not at 100% of his potential last season. He was still uber productive. So behind a offensive line that tracks to be maybe even a little bit better than last season, and another step forward, another offseason for Deshaun Bishop, your offense can function despite the questions you have at quarterback, because we saw them function with a giant question mark at quarterback in 2024. Functioned well enough alongside your elite defense that season to get you to the college football playoff. So if your quarterback does enough, you get what you got out of Nico Iamaleava, which was not a ton.
1: 2,600 yards, yeah.
0: If you can get 2,600 yards out of your quarterbacks and your defense takes several steps forward with Jim Knowles under year one, you have the opportunity to be competitive in several of these games that a lot of people are writing you off for right now.
1: Yeah, and that's going to be, and I would say, the tough part's Tennessee's schedule. Like, again, when I look at Georgia and I look at Texas, Tennessee's schedule is so much more difficult than theirs is. But that means next year Tennessee's schedule gets easier. But there's got Florida, super easy schedule this year, if you look at Florida's schedule as well, comparatively. They don't have a particularly tough schedule either. Like, if you want a team that I think can get to 9 wins this year, nobody's talking about, it's Florida. And a lot of that is just that. That was the biggest reason I thought Lane is a short-term thinker. Lane will take the Florida job over the LSU job, but then Florida didn't have their president, chancellor, AD situation squared away, and there's no shot. You can't take it, right? Like, you can't take that job. So, and LSU just offers him insane things, so he has to do it. It's just one of those, like, that's the hard part for me to pick Tennessee to be that team this year. I look at it this way. It's not off the table. But that's the hard part for me this year in predicting Tennessee to do that, is that their schedule's so much more difficult than a lot of other people in the Southeastern Conference this season.
0: Matt on text line says, I'm drinking the orange Kool-Aid. Let me be very clear. I don't think this is going to happen.
1: Guaranteed 10 wins.
0: I'm not guaranteeing 10 wins for the Tennessee football team. Don't think it's going to happen. You'll notice in that explanation, there was a lot of ifs there. And all of those ifs were these big questions that Tennessee has going into the season being positives. Chances are, not all of those things will go as positively as I am setting up in this scenario. But this is, like I said, a scenario where Tennessee could potentially be that team that cycles up. I don't think they will be. They will probably not have the defense the defense be similar to what Jim Knowles had in year one at Ohio State, where they were like 19th in the country or something. You're probably not getting that in year one. I think you'll probably be a little better than he was at year one at Penn State, which was like 36th, I want to say, in the country. So you're probably somewhere in the middle there. I don't see you being the quarterback position just being smoothed out as easily as I'm saying. Maybe the offensive line still has some issues, and maybe Deshaun Bishop doesn't take another step forward and he's just about what you got last year. If that's the case, you're closer to an 8-4 team, 7-5 team. There's just, it's not likely that all of these things happen, but there is a path. There is a way. If the stars align and things work out perfectly for the University of Tennessee, that they could potentially be, like I said, not even win these tough games on their schedules, the Texas, the Alabama, the Texas A&M, not even win those, but be competitive in those games.
1: Well, I just mentioned it. Georgia has one team with a win total in BetMGM at higher than 7.5 wins that they played this year. Tennessee has 4, right? Like that is much, much more difficult. Texas has 2. Texas has LSU. They have Texas A&M. Florida has 1 team, or excuse me, 2 teams, Texas and Georgia, with a win total over 7.5. You look at LSU. LSU, the problem for LSU is that they just hit Bama, Texas, Tennessee back to back to back, while also getting Texas A&M in there. So it's a lot of the schedule plays, but they have 3 teams. I can't find another team that has as tough of a schedule as Tennessee does in the Southeastern Conference this year. So that's a little bit, that is part of it. Part of why it's hard to predict Tennessee to be that, but the ingredients are there for Tennessee, if that makes sense. Like the ingredients. Alabama plays 3 teams that have a win total of more than 7.5 wins on the season. So Vanderbilt, Texas A&M, Georgia. But and Georgia plays 1. Alabama. That's it. They don't play a single team on their schedule that has a win total over 8.5 wins this year.
0: Puts into perspective what Tennessee's working with this season.
1: And what Tennessee's going up against this year.
0: It's tough. And then also maybe the single most underrated team out of these win totals was South Carolina at 6.5.
1: Yep.
0: They're probably going to be a good sight better than 6.5 wins.
1: I agree. I think they're going to be 8-4 this year. And if they go, and that gives, I got a little bit of a buffer. I'm not saying go bet the farm. I'm just saying I got a little bit of a buffer over where I think South Carolina is going to go this year. But just Tennessee right now, as I'm looking at it, I think Tennessee, remove non-con, because Ohio State, yes, is exponentially better than Georgia Tech, right? Yeah. Like, but remove the non-con, I think Tennessee has the toughest schedule.
0: You're right.
1: The toughest schedule in, frankly, maybe college football. South Carolina plays 3 teams who's with a win total above 7.5. They play Bama, they play Texas A&M, they play Georgia. Oh, they play Clemson too. So that might be it looks like an 8-4 year if you don't stumble somewhere. And you need to beat Tennessee to go. Otherwise, you're 7-5. Well, if you're 7-5, you still cash on the over 6.5. But if you look, I can't find another school that's playing 4 teams with win totals that high within the Southeastern Conference, and especially adding the new conference game, everybody's playing a tough schedule in the SEC right now. Everybody is, which is absolutely brutal. I'm Will West. That's Riley Halton. Let's get a look at traffic here on Tyler and Will.
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3: Still some big backups on the interstate due to earlier wrecks. 40 eastbound just east of Watt Road and 40 westbound at Campbell Station. Final clearing stages of wrecks on Kingston Pike at Downtown West, Level Road at Parkside, and John Sevier at Martin Mill Pike. Crawling southbound down across the Solway Bridge. Couple light cycle delays, Henry Road at I-75.
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1: All right, England now leads Croatia 3-2, 61st minute right now. Jude Bellingham in the 47th minute with the go-ahead goal as Croatia and England. This has been, again, we mentioned on paper walking into it, this is the best matchup of the World Cup so far, and it has been absolutely fantastic. I'm Will West. That's Riley Haltom. Start, binge, cut time here on Tyler and Will.
5: Come on. They're not here for the popularity vote. They just want to get the ranking right. This is Start, Bench, Cut on 99.1, the Sports Animal.
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1: Always a fun day at Rusty Wallace Hyundai, and they bring you Start, Bench, Cut here on Tyler and Will. What do you have for us today, Riley Halton?
0: Give me which World Cup player will score the most goals over the next 6 weeks. Will it be Lionel Messi, Kylian Mbappe, or Erling Haaland?
1: Okay, one, I think Mbappe is going to play deeper in this tournament than anybody else, specifically than Argentina and Norway. So I'm going to start Mbappe. Already have 3 from Messi.
0: I got 2 from the other 2 guys.
1: I'm going to bench Haaland, though, and I'm going to cut Messi.
0: That's the right order. I think Argentina just has a team a little bit weaker than Norway or France. And France is absolutely going to be the last one standing. Kylian Mbappe will be at the front running of every single one of those games. So you can expect him to rack up the goals in this World Cup.
1: Yeah, Argentina, you had so many players that played so far out of their minds that last World Cup run that I just don't know if they can do that. After watching them all get, you know, brought in by Chelsea on the, you know what I mean, as a transfer, yep, and then suck, I don't think that they're going to, I just don't think that they can do that 2 years in a row or two cups in a row.
0: It was on this day in 1992 when the Sixers traded Charles Barkley to the Suns. Would have been the biggest NBA trades of the last 30 years. Shaq to Miami in 2004, Paul George to the Clippers in 19, or Barkley to Phoenix.
1: Start Shaq, bench Barkley, cut Paul George. Paul George just went, okay, you went and got a guy who shoots a lot. I mean, like, volume shooter.
0: Here's the thing.
1: But Barkley was big, and everybody thought, okay, Barkley now has a chance, because it was just Barkley, right? Mm-hmm. Making it to the Eastern Conference semis every year, and then getting smoked by the Celtics, then the Pistons, then the Bulls, and there's nothing he could do, because it's just him and Jeff Malone. So, then he gets traded to the Suns, and it just wasn't enough to get past Jordan and those guys.
0: Here's the thing. The start is Paul George to the Clippers.
1: No.
0: Yes.
1: Oh, because it's the only one that happened in the last 30 years?
0: No. It's because of what happened because of that trade.
1: What happened?
0: The Paul George trade is also the one that led to the Thunder being what they are right now, led to the Clippers kind of falling out into complete obscurity over the last couple of years. The biggest thing is it set...
1: The long-term impact of it is what you're saying.
0: It set... It's the draft picks that Oklahoma City got, or that Oklahoma City racked up. Shea, Chet Holmgren, Jalen Williams. It was all of these guys.
1: You got a championship nucleus. Now, we'll say Miami also got a championship out of Shaq. And I guess I'm looking at the way that impacted immediately the game. But you're right. Long-term... Barkley to the Suns did not lead to a championship. The Shaq one was so big because it was the breaking up of Shaq and Kobe, right?
0: Yep.
1: Those two couldn't coexist.
0: I would bench Shaq then. I'm going to cut Charles Barkley to Phoenix. I feel like we're only getting to the tip, the start of what that Paul George trade is going to be long term.
1: That may be true.
0: Because if we're sitting here 5 years down the line and the Thunder have played in all five NBA finals over that period... Yeah, we're going to be talking about that trade as one of the biggest movements in NBA history. Today is National Root Beer Day. Start, bench, cut, a root beer float, a Coke float, or an icy.
1: Yeah, I'm going to start the root beer float. I'm going to bench the icy. I'm going to cut the Coke float. I don't have a problem with the Coke float, but a root beer float just hits me nostalgically. My dad used to make them.
0: The start is absolutely the root beer float. The bench cut is hard. I feel like sometimes you get the icy and then you get all the syrup out of the bottom and then you're just kind of left with the ice at the top and it's nowhere near as good by the end. So I'm going to bench the Coke float. I'm going to cut the icy for that reason. Although a good icy, if you get it, those first few sips of the icy, yeah, you're all the way in. On this day in 1999, Big Daddy was released in theaters. Star bench cut these Adam Sandler movies. Big Daddy, The Waterboy, or The Wedding Singer?
1: Okay, I'm going to start The Waterboy. I love all three. I'm going to bench The Wedding Singer. I'm going to cut Big Daddy.
0: That's the right order for the sole reason of I've seen the first two. The Waterboy was the best out of the two. I've never seen Big Daddy,
1: so I'm going to cut it. It's good. Good movie. And it was fine. It was before Sandler just fell off the cliff, you know what I mean, and where all of his movies are bad at this point.
0: Which of the following road games would be considered inexcusable? If Tennessee lost at Arkansas on October 10th, at South Carolina on October 24th, or at Vanderbilt November 28th.
1: Ooh, man.
0: I think this is easy.
1: Hit me with them again.
0: At Arkansas, at South Carolina, at Vanderbilt.
1: Start Arkansas, bench Vanderbilt, cut South Carolina.
0: I'm going to start Vanderbilt. You lose to Vanderbilt.
1: People will be the angriest with Vanderbilt, but I think most inexcusable, it was Arkansas.
0: You're probably right. I'm going with the fan sentiment as part of being inexcusable, though. So for that reason, I'm going to start Vanderbilt. The outrage, it would be that's also, again, the last game of the season.
1: It's what's going to stick in your mouth. That taste is going to be in your mouth for an entire year, just about.
0: Stuck in your mouth. So I'm going to start Vanderbilt. I'll bench Arkansas. They're easily the worst out of the three teams here.
1: And I would also say, man, you'll get a lot of cheap secondary market tickets for some October, November games if they lose to Arkansas.
0: Be on the lookout for that if that happens. But yeah, you've had the issues there in the past on the road at Arkansas. So for that reason, I'll give it the edge over Vanderbilt. And then South Carolina, like I said, I think South Carolina ends up being pretty solid this year. So I would not be super shocked if Tennessee lost that game. It's the best player of the Josh Heupel era at Tennessee. Is it Jalen Hyatt, Hendon Hooker, or Dylan Sampson?
1: I'm going to start Hendon. It's so tough because I got more than 1 year out of Dylan.
0: Yep.
1: And I didn't out of Jalen. But I'm going to bench Jalen. I'm going to cut Dylan. And honestly, which one of these guys was my favorite? Dylan. But I'm going to say he's going to be the cut here.
0: Operative word here, best. For going best, I think the best out of these three is Dylan Sampson at playing his position.
1: He is the best overall player. Was he the best at Tennessee?
0: Best at Tennessee. If you're going to go at Tennessee specifically, well, the best. Okay. If you want to go at Tennessee, then I think you start Hendon, you bench Jalen, you cut Dylan. I think that's the right order. But if we're going by who's best at their position, it's Dylan
1: Sampson. Dylan Sampson is a better running back than Jalen Hyatt is a wide receiver, or Hendon Hooker is a quarterback. That is true.
0: Yeah, so I think if you go by that angle, it's Dylan, Hendon, Jalen. But we're going by their time at Tennessee, it's Hendon, Jalen, and then Dylan Sampson.
1: Yeah,
0: and
1: Logan on the text line asks, is this supposed to be Tennessee's easier season or tougher season? Road trips next year seem just as difficult. Difficult road trips, you don't have four teams expected to win in nine games or more. That's the problem. And Tennessee's the only school in the SEC that I can find with that. Maybe, I guess I've gone through some of the lower end schools, but that's the only school that has aspirations to win things that is in that situation. That's Riley Haltom. I'm Will West. 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
3: Your heaviest interstate volume now, both directions past West Hills, both directions between Cedar Bluff and Level Road, and 40 eastbound, 75 northbound through the 40-75 split, and on up past the truck scales. You've got heavy volume now, southbound Alcoa Highway through the construction at John Sevier, and northbound Alcoa Highway in front of the airport.
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24: If you're caring for an aging parent, you may feel quite often that you're alone in what you're doing. But you're not. Not by a long shot. According to a new report by the Pew Research Center, 10% of U.S. adults are caring for a parent over age 65. Millions more are caring for a spouse or partner 65 or older. Beyond the sheer numbers, this report, perhaps unsurprisingly, found a major difference in caregiver well-being between men and women. One psychologist we spoke to suggested thinking 5 years in the future and imagining where you are right now. Will you be glad you took something on? Or regretful that you didn't? You also need to cut yourself some slack, he said, especially women. Don't try to shoulder all of the burden by yourself. You might need to ask for help before you burn out. You'll be so glad you did. I'm Dr. Sanjay Gupta, helping you live a better life.
25: Clouds will slowly begin to build in for the rest of tonight, and those winds really starting to pick up as well. Get ready for a breezy day for your Thursday. High temperatures pushing into the mid to upper 80s with scattered showers and thunderstorms developing, especially after lunchtime. Not everyone going to see the rain tomorrow, but where it does rain, it could be heavy with the potential for some gusty winds. I'm meteorologist Belle Oliver in the WVLT First Alert Weather Center.
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0: Tyler and Will, 99.1, the Sports Animal. I am Will West, along with Riley Haltom. Ivins will be back tomorrow, 865-656-9900. That is your phone number. Don't know if you saw this today. Tom Glavine says, expecting a work stoppage like 94-95 for Major League Baseball. Given where baseball is. Now, we just saw the NBA dig back out of a hole that they've been in for a little minute. Right, about a half decade, where they could not pull big and huge monster ratings since LeBron kind of left his prime, Steph left his prime, and nothing like we had in the 90s. And then we just had an NBA Finals where it was the highest rated since 1998. Mm. So you can come back out of it. Can baseball come back out of it? If baseball goes on a strike and we miss a year, will people be like, will you hemorrhage the fan base to such an extent that you can't get it back, in your opinion?
1: I would say that most of the people that are watching all 162 are going to watch 162 whenever the season comes back around in
0: the Eric Canes who were sitting there waiting to do an interview with us, and he's sitting there watching Braves baseball in the middle of the afternoon on a Wednesday.
1: Now, some of that might depend on what is...
0: Shout out to Kaner, though. That dude's dedicated.
1: Oh, yeah. But some of that might depend on what's negotiated in that off time. Maybe some fans are turned off by some of the changes that are made. But I would say most of the ones that are watching 162 are watching 162 when they come back anyway. The hard part is the people that are going to tune in casually, are they still going to be as interested in tuning in casually if they go a whole year without thinking about baseball? That's the hard part. And I'm going to say I think baseball's fan base is already in such a diminished state that they'll be fine. Because most of the ones that are there now are going to be there regardless. It's the people like me who are going to turn it on when there's literally nothing else in sports on, and I might as well throw some baseball on my TV, or the people like Tyler Ivins or Eric Kane that are going to sit there and watch 162 anyway.
0: Yeah, look at it. And I will say, by the way, Ivins really, he said he wasn't watching the Mets. He ain't watching the Mets. Like, he ain't kidding. I told him he was a liar, and turns out I'm wrong. But do you know what the five least watched World Series? Do you know what number five is? Four in the same decade.
1: I'm going to assume they're...
0: Five is 2012. And then the other four are in the same decade.
1: The 2020s?
0: Yeah.
1: Yeah.
0: 2022 is number four. 2021 is number three. 2020 is number two. 2023 is number one. But we bounced right back the last 2 years with the Dodgers in it. So part of it is, I do think, to your point, they got 162 guys watching all 162. That's what it's going to do. Yeah, right? Like there was, I asked Eric when they announced the Braves Vision thing, are you going to do Braves? Are you going to pay for Braves Vision, pay to watch Braves game? He goes, yes, absolutely I am. Yes. $100. That's less than I was having to pay for whatever the MLB extra innings or whatever it's called. So to him, he was like, no, I'm saving money. I don't know what you're talking about.
1: That's the other big issue with the MLB.
0: But you lost the RSNs, and it was completely built around the RSNs. The NBA is dealing with that a little bit in the regular season as well when it comes to regular season matchups. And I don't know if you've seen, I mentioned just off the air yesterday, the EPL, the English Premier League Soccer, has a larger television deal with China than Major League Baseball has in the United States of America. A little over 900 million for the EPL, 850 million for the United States of America for their domestic team, for their national TV deal. In 2 years, the Dodgers will be making more in their local deal than Major League Baseball will be making on their national deal.
1: America's pastime, though.
0: Yeah. That's so I think what it is most people aren't watching anyway, unless there's something that's dragging them to the television to make it. There's something that makes them want to watch. And 162 guys going to watch. So I don't know that it's going to hurt the sport that much if they end up having a work stoppage, because the people who are going to be there are going to be there no matter what happens. And then everybody else is only going if there's something that's going to drag them to the television, right? The difference in the OKC championship and Knicks versus Wemby championship, 20 million people. You know what I mean? Like watching that. That's the difference. And the difference between the Dodgers and the Phillies is about 10 million people.
1: You know what I mean? Ohtani.
0: Yeah. I mean, and that's part of it. It's just star power matchups, those types of things are going to, and it was an incredible World Series this past year.
1: Yes.
0: But I'm going to be very real. If Braves are there, I've gone to so many Braves games in my life. I watched the Braves. If this year it's Brewers Guardians in the World Series, I won't watch a pitch. I won't see a pitch. I don't care. But I have to kind of, like, that's, baseball's become tribal as opposed to a national sport. Part of that's they're not very good at marketing their stars or getting their players out there or doing anything to get you to try to watch the games. Highlights, I don't even know where you get highlights at this point. Don't you have to download their app still? Or do they let highlights be on social media now? Because you never see them. You never see them.
1: I feel like I've seen a couple highlights on social media, but man, I don't know. But that's the thing. I'm on Twitter all the time. I don't see baseball highlights very often. Why? Because no one.
0: Well, the
1: no
0: gram. Like there's old highlights of everything in the entire world on the gram that just pops up in my feed. I don't even know what they call it. It's not the For You page. It's whatever. Explore on that. Like it's all college football, NFL, NBA, college basketball, soccer, hockey, boxing, everything, wrestling, everything pops up in my feed. Not Major League Baseball. Don't ever see it. So that's part of it is they've been antiquated in their business model and the way that they put this together. And I look at this and just say, man, I don't know that it's going to hurt them that badly to be gone that one single year. I really kind of don't, but I do agree with Tom Glavine. I think we're about to see a work stoppage. I think we're going to miss an entire season of baseball.
1: And why we talk about the stars not being marketed well by the league. Why are the Dodgers so much more successful than everyone else right now? It's because they have stars that they're marketing well, particularly they have one star that they're marketing extremely well, not just domestically, but overseas as well.
0: Well, and also their stars market themselves.
1: Yes.
0: They don't wait to be marketed, right?
1: Yes. That's huge.
0: They have teams that market them, and we know who they are, and when they do things, it's a big deal. So the free agents, they put the money in. Aren't your Juan Soto's or, you know what I mean? Like when they put their money into somebody, it's a big deal. But I do think because the Dodgers are in the situation they're in, they're going to hold out until there's a salary cap. And the players are going to hold out until there's not a salary cap on the table. And I don't know when they come to terms with all of this or get to the point where they come to an agreement. Cause if it's, we want a salary cap, we don't want a salary cap. Like again, I'm a Dodger fan. I am not worried about it whatsoever, man. Like that's no. You know what I mean? Like you guys are bad at making TV deals and the Dodgers are awesome at making TV deals. I know that 10 more, you know, more than double the amount of people watch a Dodger World Series than watch somebody else's World Series. Yankees are in the similar boat. Like, sorry. It's supply and demand. That's capitalism at the end of the day. And it just isn't I don't know that it was the Rangers D-backs. 9 million people. Dodgers was 15 million people, so it wasn't quite double. But if you go to get the elimination game, 26 million for Game 7 of the World Series last year, 11 million for the last elimination game before the Dodgers, 11 million versus 27 million. Like that matters just at the end of the day. So I don't know that baseball is going to go. I don't think it's going to be a big deal. It's going to happen, but I do think, look, fans will be upset. I hate the fans that want a thing will be upset, even if I'm not sitting around watching it. But yeah,
1: you do feel bad for 162.
0: I hate it for 162 guy, like I do. Or the people that just want to take their kid to a game. You know what I mean? Like, that's tough. Yes. For the kids that grow up, that you're home for the summer and you get to watch your team and things like that, like the things that I did growing up that you just don't ever get a chance to do now. My dad got one of his old school satellite dishes back in the day so we could watch Vin Scully call Dodger baseball. You know what I mean? Like that was just, it was awesome to be able to do that. And, you know, on the weekends, my mom would let us stay up and watch 10 o'clock first pitch and I'd be dragging the next day and she'd be like, Bill, we're never doing this again. And that's what it was. But I mean, but it was, those are some of the best memories of my life. Going to baseball games with my dad, some of the best memories of my life. Like dad was a pastor. We didn't have a lot of money. Back then the Braves sucked. So you could go to 7-Eleven and you could bring in like Coke cans recycled and they were trying to get people to start recycling and you get Braves tickets for $5. So we go to Braves games all the time. You know what I mean? Like getting the ice cream in the helmet and trying to make sure I got every single team in a given year. That was something that I hate that there are kids next year that aren't going to get that opportunity. And I hate that. That's the part that I hate is more so for those people than the overall growth of whether the billionaires versus the millionaires who wins isn't probably as big of a priority to me.
1: No, not at all. That is the unfortunate part. Baseball. even if it's not the most present anymore, it's still a thing where it is, I think it's easily the most family friendly sport in America. Like, that's the easiest game. That's the easiest kind of game to take your kids to. It's not as loud and as, you know, raucous as a basketball arena or a football arena.
0: Far more chill.
1: Much more chill. Yeah. It's a lot easier to deal with kids there.
0: Your kids can hang out and have a good time. If they're running around, they get stupid. Yeah.
1: And a lot of these teams are doing things to market towards the kids and doing things to.
0: Braves do a fantastic job.
1: Yeah. And so they have all these methods built in and all these systems built in for kids at baseball games. And that is one of the unfortunate parts of having a giant work stoppage like this. So you just hope that if they are going to have this work stoppage and we have an entire season to get this thing right, that they get it right. And you have the actual things in place, not just a salary cap, because that's probably going to come, but a salary floor as well. Having that in place so that you don't have teams like the White Sox that are just kind of perpetually there, the Angels that are just kind of perpetually there. And those teams are actually putting real investments into their players, into their team, so that they can be competitive for those fans that live in Anaheim or Chicago.
0: Chris on the text line says, I'm like a lot of my friends, I care less. If there's a baseball season next year, like I said, overpriced ball players and about 20 teams that don't spend money, it is unwatchable. Nick says, Dodgers already get guys that are stars, not hard to market guys that are already stars. That's a really good point. Let's see. And a lot of people are pointing out, another texter points out, we need a salary cap. We need a salary floor. Jason says, Riley, you're spot on. I think they're at the very bottom of the viewership as it is. Once they get back to it, they won't be missing very much after that anyhow. The other thing that they won't be able to rely on steroids to get them out of this strike. They will not. But at the same time, baseball's not where it was after the strike. 94 baseball was it, man. Like, it was above the NFL still. And then it wasn't. And then you had the steroid scandal. And then you had antiquated business practices. And you didn't have a real commissioner, and there's nobody watching out for the good of the game. 4-2 now, England leading Croatia. 89th minute, so Croatia's going to have to really get something done in stoppage time right now, but it looks like England should be able to hold on from here unless something Spursy happens.
1: 3 points. 3 points.
0: Yeah, 3 points there for England, but this has been a heck of a match. This entire World Cup's just been absolutely spectacular. So far, even the games that are kind of okay, Argentina's going to blow out Algeria. Well, you get Messi at 38 giving us a hat trick. That's awesome. Like, I can't get enough of this. And if you get a chance to watch the dynamic of Alexei Lalas, who's just the worst and the most punchable human being on planet Earth, Zlatan, who's a complete total lunatic, and Thierry Henry, who clearly doesn't like the other people he's on the podium with or on the panel with. And for whatever reason, it works, though. And it's just a lot of fun to be able to watch. The coverage has been great. The cultural things have been great. The matches have been great. Just fantastic so far. If you're not a soccer fan, I would say give this a shot, because it's been very, very good even early on to be able to try to get into. And if you're somebody who's watching these World Cup games and you want to try to get into soccer, pick up an older version of the EA Sports game and start playing it. Learn the rules. Learn it through that. And it's a good way that within a couple days you can have the rules down. And that way it gives you a different idea of what you're seeing when you're watching soccer if you aren't dyed-in-the-wool soccer guy.
1: Also, these World Cup games, if you're just sitting at home and you're doing laundry or something on the couch and you just want to throw something on the TV, soccer is one of the best sports to do that with, because, yeah, you'll hear it in the background when nothing's happening, but then you'll hear the announcers start getting loud when you see an attack's about to happen, and then you can look up and see. Then you catch all the good moments. Yeah, that's it's one of the best sports for that as well. So it's good. If you got nothing else to do, throw on some World Cup action.
0: Robbie, talking about baseball, says, I care less. The purity of the game is lost. $10 hot dogs. It's not family oriented anymore. D says, I like watching the underdogs like Colorado, the Reds, the White Sox get better. Last year's highlight was Colorado got a W, and now this year they're hitting and pitching better. And watching how developmental of baseball players is really done to the ability that they have. There was this thing that happened in baseball, and I called it at the time, and everybody said I was a big jerk. And the one guy was, there was one guy who was at the time the GM of the Smokies that agreed with me. Once you went to like 10 pitchers a game, 12 pitchers a game, and is constant situational pitching, uppercut swings, and then everybody in baseball, when they would get asked about it, would be like, well, people love the long ball. And I'm like, oh, yeah, is that why you're hemorrhaging your audience? People don't want to watch that. They want to watch, because the problem is this, yes, people love home runs. They don't like artificially manufactured home runs. People want to see you get guys on, because the problem is, if it's home runs and strikeouts, there's a whole lot more strikeouts than home runs. Dudes don't put the ball in play anymore. So I think that you would be, that's the thing that's killed baseball more than anything else, more than the marketing, more than the fact that they don't let their highlights be out there, is the game looked like something it never looked like before. And it kind of went back. It's gone back now. So if you're a fan of what baseball was and you've walked away from it, it's back now. But I mean, you had a good half decade there where baseball didn't look like baseball for a little while. And you just hemorrhaged your audience. And the crazy thing was, you'd have Rob Manfred and the people in baseball saying, no, our research shows people really like home runs. Okay, that's cool. They do like home runs. Yes, they get very excited on home runs. They don't like only home runs, because that means you're not watching anything else the entire rest of the game. I'm Will West. That's Riley Haltom. And we need two callers now at 656-9900. 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
6: Your interstate volume is continuing to improve slowly, but you do still have some lines. 40 westbound from Cedar Bluff out to Lovell Road, and 75 northbound up through the 40-75 split, and then eastbound past Watt Road. Still lining up on Kingston Pike through Farragut, and a big line on North Shore Drive through Rocky Hill.
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0: West along with Riley Haltom. That sound means it's time to play the Sports Fix at 6. Riley Haltom spins the big wheel of games, and it tells us we play Cliffhanger. Here's how Cliffhanger works. We need two callers now at 656-9900. Each contestant's going to get three numbers or stats-based questions. You can miss those questions by a total of 15 without going over a metaphorical cliff. Contestant with the fewest number missed going to be the big winner. Here's what you're going to win today. We're playing for a $25 gift card to Puckett's Restaurant. Puckett's Restaurant in Pigeon Forge. Name one of the top five restaurants in the state of Tennessee. The Southern Living's magazine and there's the South's Best Award and one of the 10 best barbecue restaurants in the United States in Travel Awaits Best of Travel Award. So if you've never been to Puckett's Restaurants, from burgers to sandwiches to Tennessee favorites like fried catfish, fried chicken, amazing appetizers and homemade desserts, Puckett's and Pigeon Forge has something for everyone. Jeff was the first one to call in and we appreciate him waiting patiently. Jeff, who are you going to take your questions from? Me, Will West, or from Riley Haltom?
1: Let's go with you, Will.
0: All right, let's get this W. Are you ready?
1: Yes, sir.
0: All right, in the news, that's your category. In the news, Caitlin Clark dropped her first signature sneaker today with in her new deal with Nike. How many points per game when rounded to the nearest whole number is Caitlin Clark averaging in the WNBA this year?
1: 27.
0: The answer is 20. So you move up seven. That's not a bad start. Brendan Sorsby. Again, expected to be taken in the NFL supplemental draft on Monday. How many touchdown passes for Brendan Sorsby last year at Cincinnati? And I'll give you a slight hint. It's a little less than you'd normally expect an elite quarterback to throw.
1: 19.
0: Well, it's 27, so we move up eight there, Jeff. And then finally, we talked about Tom Glavine says he expects there to be a work stoppage when the collective bargaining agreement ends on December 1st, 2026 in Major League Baseball. When was the last work stoppage, either a strike or a lockout? In what year was the last strike or lockout happened that caused us to miss a World Series? And I'll give you a hint. I said the year during the last segment.
1: 2006.
0: 1994, we move up 12 there. We're sitting at 27. Hey, it's all right. That's all right. Hang on, Jeff. We've seen worse when. Hang on the line. Chad, say hello to Riley Haltom.
2: All right, Chad, you ready to go?
3: Let's go. Let's go, baby.
2: All right. Jeff's got a shot here because I hope you're a World Cup guy, Chad. I hope you know a little bit about soccer.
3: Oh, man.
0: Yeah, you know. Good on you not cussing, Chad.
2: You still got a shot here. These aren't the hardest questions.
3: All righty.
2: How many unique countries have won the World Cup? I'll give you a hint. There's been 23 World Cups. How many unique countries have won it all?
3: Six.
2: You say six. It's eight. So you move up two there. It's a great start. Your next one. How many games have been played so far in the 2026 World Cup?
3: I'm going
2: to say 10. Say 10. It is 22. So you move up 12 there. You're still on track, though. You're at 14.
0: So okay, 12 to win, 13's the tie.
2: 12 to win, 13 to tie. Your last one. How many goals has Lionel Messi scored in his career at the World Cup? Give you a hint. He's played in 27 World Cup games. How many goals has he scored in his career at the World Cup?
3: 27 times 3. I'm going to say 75.
2: Oh, Chad.
0: Yeah, he didn't average 3 a game.
2: He doesn't average 3 a game, Chad. He scored 16 in his career. A little bit lower than a lot of people think.
0: Yep.
3: There you go.
0: All right, so Jeff, you ended up getting the win. Congratulations.
2: I had a feeling that last one was going to be tricky.
0: Yeah, that last one is tricky. That last one is very tricky. And again, $25 to Puckett's restaurant. Name one of the 10 best barbecue places in the entire United States. Name one of the 5 best restaurants in the state of Tennessee. Puckett's Restaurant and Pigeon Forge are in the Parkway. I'm Will West. That's Riley Haltom. 865-656-9900. That is your phone number. We're 5 years into the Josh Heupel era. Let's start talking about some milestones with hype and Tennessee players next. It's Tyler and Will on 99.1 The Sports Animal.
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9: Tyler and Will, 99.1, the sports animal. I'm Will West alongside Riley Haltom, 865-656-9900. Does it feel like college football's calmed down a little bit? Like, just after all of college athletics had all that chaos. Last week, we literally had something else planned. And in the there were two stories that broke. One was a lawsuit against... there was one lawsuit, I don't remember what... Oh, it was the collective, the antitrust lawsuit in California against to break up the CSC, and in the same like 10-minute block, NC State announced that they're considering legal action against LSU for poaching Will Wade. And Will Wade did absolutely just tank his season starting February, right? Like, you were the one that pointed out those losses that just I mean, he was one incredible that way. That dude just quit on his own team.
10: It flipped on its head.
9: Yeah,
10: their season entirely.
9: Exactly, it was in the week that he was reportedly called to discuss the LSU job, and they just fell apart from that moment.
10: But it
9: was wild that we just every day there was a new legal issue. Brendan Schwartz was going to the supplemental draft. It's like everything got quiet all of a sudden, right?
10: A little bit. It felt like it was just this. What's the word? Cacophony? Is that a word?
9: Yeah, I don't know.
10: I think so. Just so much going on over the last 3 weeks with Brendan Sorsby and the Protect College Sports Bill and all of this stuff going on in college athletics. And then, yeah, Brendan Sorsby kind of goes away. And since then, it's been...
9: Everybody just chills out. I do think some of it...
10: I think, yeah, a lot of it...
9: There's a zeitgeist that happens with college leaders. They're very emotional people. And it's one of the reasons why the ones that you hear me juice up on this show, I have a lot of respect for, because they kind of work logically, not emotionally. But most leaders in college athletics are very emotional people. And so but there's like a thing that happens where once a couple of lawsuits happen, everybody starts trying to get, I don't know, litigious and lawsuit happy. And then it, like, there's the drama that feeds on itself within college athletics that doesn't exist anywhere else. Because honestly, in college athletics, there's so much wasted money. Like, a lot of people don't realize that. Like, your ticket prices go up. And I think Tennessee does a good... I have no complaints about what Tennessee does. But just over and over, if you're most schools, and I would say for Tennessee before this current administration, it definitely existed there then. There's just so much wasted money in college athletics that's just thrown around that they can afford to just be crazy people, and they don't have to run business like everybody else has to run business. So, I mean, like, there was a thing that came out years ago, before your time, Riley, when I first started doing this,

0: And I knew the person who wrote the piece, but he went through how all these guys, like why we had the bowl system still and no playoff. And it was because there was this guy's buddy who was the conference commissioner at this school or at this conference who was running the Orange Bowl. And he would spend seven figures a year to take those guys on golf trips and to strip clubs and on their families on cruises and things like that for the different conference commissioners and presidents of universities and stuff like that. And they're just throwing hundreds of millions of dollars around completely and totally wasting it on nothing just so that they could keep the bowl system. And then Bill Hancock would come to Radio Row with us at Media Days and be like, oh, the playoff system or the bowl system, there are traditions there. And I'm like, what are you talking about? Like the playoffs, fantastic. But I will say right now, it seems like it's chilled. Do you think it's going to chill for a little while, or are we going to get right back into, once they start really arguing this college bill, we're going to get right back into a bunch of lawsuits?
1: Tomorrow.
0: Okay. Well, it's Wednesday. We don't have anything since Monday. Monday yep. was the last one when the Big 12 sued the state of Texas. They sued Texas Tech and the state of Texas to be able to enforce their own bylaws within their conference against conference participants.
1: So tomorrow, the Protect College Sports Act is going to have a markup session.
0: God dang it. So, I mean, it's coming tomorrow is what you're telling me.
1: Yeah, I think it's coming tomorrow. You've already got a little bit, like Pete Nakos 30 minutes ago talking about something from Charlie Baker on the Protect College Sports Act, the NCAA president. While the bill does not address every issue college sports faces, the current state of play cannot continue, and we must move this bill forward. So there's a little nugget for you today. But, yeah, no, the real steak and potatoes is going to come tomorrow when we get that that deeper dive into what this bill ends up looking
0: well,
1: like.
0: Well, everything's terrible. You know, so that's pretty much. So we got 2 days. That's what we got. We got a Tuesday and a Wednesday where everything was quiet. Nobody was trying to sue anybody. Nobody's losing their mind saying something crazy into a microphone anywhere. It also helps that nobody's talking into microphones right now. That's meetings true. Were over the first week of June or right after Memorial Day. And then we don't have SEC Media Days until about a month. So we have about a month where everybody's quiet for a little while, if that makes sense. And so then we'll get back to saying crazy things when we get to SEC Media Days. So that's kind of what happens in that window. But we're 5 years into the Josh Heupel era. Okay, what is the, if I were to say, what is your overall read? What is your reaction to your read on what we've seen the first 5 years of football for Josh Heupel at Tennessee? I think that last year, the way it ended, losing to Vanderbilt, losing to their bowl game, finishing at 8-5 after the season started so with so much promise, left a bad taste in a lot of people's mouth here in East Tennessee. But the overall 5 years in, where are you at on what the Josh Heupel era is?
1: Ahead of schedule.
0: Okay.
1: You started way ahead of schedule. You've probably about evened out to where you should have been, given everything that's happened, everything that's gone on, where you were when Josh Heupel took over. You were in the dumps. It was rough. But since then, you have, in your first couple of years, you way overachieved. And now you're about, I think, where you should have been given where you started. Yeah, about this 8-4 range is where I would have expected Tennessee. If you had told me, predict where Tennessee is in 5 years, I probably would have said about 8-4, given where they had been. And you hire Josh Heupel. I didn't really know what to expect out of Josh Heupel.
0: I expected them to be good. I didn't expect them to be that good that quickly.
1: I'm about to say, right? I'd seen some things that I'd been kind of keeping an eye on what had been happening at UCF, and it's like, okay, this looks promising, but I doubt it's going to be a quick transition. Ended up being very quick. He way ahead of schedule early on. I would have told you about 8-4 in 5 years is where I'd want Tennessee to be building their roster.
0: I remember Barrett Salee, and I know Barrett does baseball now, but we know Barrett. Barrett, when he was covering college football, was probably the most learned person that was covering college football, and he said, Tennessee fans, with where you got left after Pruitt, you got to give this guy 5 years to get just back to relevancy at all. And he's hit you with two double-digit win seasons already.
1: So ahead of schedule now, you worry a little bit about the trend where you've kind of, it's been a little downhill over the last couple of years, but if you can stabilize it this year and then get back on track going back up next year, I think you're in a good spot for Josh Heupel.
0: I look at it, I would say, like, if I'm given a letter grade, I would say A- so far. Like, he's been so far ahead of schedule, and nobody could have expected you to have two double-digit win seasons his last 4 years. I question him changing up his offense. I don't think he had to do it. The reason why is I watched him go tempo last year, and literally zero humans could stop it. And then the only thing that stopped Tennessee's offense last year was Tennessee. Was when they would slow it down, it didn't work. And so I think he miscalculated there. Now, I've seen Heupel be good enough that he can still be have a great offense without doing that. But he's having, to me, you're going to have to see wholesale changes to what that offense is. And I was critical last year whenever Joey Halsley first said it to you. He said, Tippo's a luxury. And I was like, that's not true. You know what I mean? Like, Tippo is mandatory in this offense for this to work. And when Tennessee went tempo, they couldn't be stopped. When Tennessee didn't go tempo, they almost couldn't be started. You know what I mean? Like, Syracuse, yeah, some terrible teams you played that you were able to score on when you did that. But for the most part, I thought they prematurely transitioned their offense. But I would have been at an A for Heupel. I thought the job he did was excellent before the changing of his offense last year. And now, to me, we're a little bit in a waiting game to see if and when and how Josh Heupel changes his offense. His entire career at Tennessee will be defined by that, by the way and the success of his adjusted or evolved offense, what that's going to look like. And to me, we're kind of right now on the precipice or on the cusp of a new era of Tennessee football, even though it's the same coach, and it's year six of the same coach. And I have questions, and I think literally Heupel's tenure at Tennessee will be defined by how this offense transitions this year. And if it's just more of the same, where, oh, we're going to mix it up slow and fast, and we're going to score every time we want to when we go fast, even against Georgia, and we can't score against Mississippi State when we slow it down, I have questions about it working even in the short term or the medium term, but especially I don't think Heupel's here in the long term, and I would like to see him work here because I really enjoy the way he runs a program.
1: You've hit a little bit of a plateau. You have about one more year where you can comfortably sit at this plateau. After that, you had better be going up. That's where Josh Heupel's status is right now, and that comes with adjusting that offense. You get about a one-year grace period as you figure this thing out, and the whole transfer portal thing, you just guessed wrong on how this was going to work.
0: Yeah, you did. And you went, you a lot said, look of at teams all these five did. Starts I can get. You're right. You're absolutely right.
1: And a lot of teams had that same idea, and it just ended up being the wrong one, and there was no way that you could have known that was how it was going to work out. So now you know how this thing works. Figure it out. Get your thing together, get your offense together, and find a way to be successful like you were in 2024, 2022, and going forward.
0: Do you think, we said this Monday with John Pennington and Bob Hodge, that it's a little like the NFL these days. And sometimes in the NFL, you can have a really good coach, and you'll just go through some growing pains as long as the bottom doesn't fall out, you'll go through some growing pains with a really good coach in the NFL because you know that, okay, well, we got to replace this and that and this. Do you think that's the case is that the case in college athletics now? Where if you're looking at Heupel and you're like, I believe in the guy long term and I like the way he runs a program. So like if it's 8-4, 8-5, and then you throw up a 7-5 to the end of the regular season, is Heupel coaching that bowl game? And I'm not saying whether you think he should or not. Do you think he will be?
1: After next season.
0: After this upcoming season.
1: After this upcoming season, yes.
0: Yeah, I think he will too.
1: Because he's garnered enough goodwill.
0: I think it'll all depend on who wants to. Will boosters withhold their money?
1: Yeah.
0: And if boosters withhold their money, no, he won't be here. And if boosters will say, okay, I believe in what you're doing. And here's the thing. It's one thing for me to say I believe in what you're doing on a microphone. It is Tennessee. It's one thing for somebody to say I believe in what you're doing when it comes to buying tickets. It's another thing altogether when you cut checks like that.
1: Yep.
0: That is because you're making a legit financial investment into what's going on, and you have to really, really, really be convinced that the thing is heading in the right direction. Because I mentioned it before, we have seen so many coaches out there that had decided schematic advantages with their offense that when they got caught up with, and again, the weird part for me with Tennessee is I don't think they ever got caught up with. They just changed it. You know what I mean? That's the, and you'd better be, rather be ahead of the curve than in front of it. A concern I have is this. Nick Saban, do you remember a couple years ago, Nick Saban saying, okay, you know, the game's going back to being compacted. We're going back to being more balanced. You're not going to see these tempo offenses. You're not going to see throwing the ball over the yard. We're going to get a lot more conservative. Kirby said the same thing when he hired Mike Bobo after Bonkin left. Nick Saban goes and hires Tommy Rees, and Jalen Milroe is on Cole Kubelik and Greg McElroy's SEC Network show when we did in the middle of the season. And there were all these games where Alabama was Saban's final year, where Alabama was losing at halftime, like 7-6 to Ole Miss or something like that. Like they're losing at halftime. And Jalen Milroe said they'll come in with the game plan. This is Tommy Rees's game plan. Coach Saban will change what we're doing offensively at halftime, and then they blow everybody out in the second half. He'd go back to running what Sark did and what Lane did and what his previous offensive coordinators did before he, once they got to the second half, and they would pull away. And Saban miscalculated. My concern is we've seen a lot of, you didn't have to change. You had to change it. You know what I mean? So, but if you're ahead of the curve and you're changing it in the right way, that works out. I'm watching Kalen DeBoer kind of do the same thing. At the same time, Kalen DeBoer's making playoffs. So he goes 9 wins and then 10 wins last year, and we'll see what he could, if he can continue it from here. But that's tough, man. Like that, it's tough to decide to make a change like that midstream when you flat didn't have to. Rich Rod didn't, like, Plymouth Rock landed on Rich Rod. Like the disruption landed on the read option guys. They didn't have a choice. Everybody, Chip Kelly. Everything caught up with Chip Kelly. There's nothing he could do. It didn't catch up with Heupel. They made that choice based on the rule change. And that's going to be the hard part. If it takes patience, that's going to be the hard part, I think, because you didn't have to make that change. I'm Will West. That's Riley Haltom. Love It or Leave It is next on Tyler and Will.
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9: A better life with Dr. Sanjay Gupta.
10: Eating a healthy diet is not only good for you physically, it can also keep your brain sharp as you age. According to a new study out of China, people who most closely followed the MIND diet slowed aging in key structures inside their brains by more than 2 years. The MIND diet is a combination of the Mediterranean diet, which we talk a lot about, and the DASH diet, which stands for Dietary Approaches to Stop Hypertension. All three of these diets are similar, but the MIND diet puts more of an emphasis on berries, beans, leafy green vegetables, fish, poultry, whole grains, olive oil, and nuts. You're not going to eat foods with a lot of saturated fat. We're talking cheese, butter, red meat, or anything fried. You really don't have to eat like this 100% of the time. That's the key. Just do the best that you can. I'm Dr. Sanjay Gupta, helping you live a better life.
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18: Clouds slowly began to build overnight with some breezy conditions picking up too heading into the first half of your Thursday morning. Temperatures starting out mild, a lot of us into the low to middle 70s. We quickly reach the mid to upper 80s by the afternoon. We're going to keep with some scattered showers and thunderstorms developing, especially after lunchtime, continuing through the evening hours. I'm meteorologist Belle Oliver in the WVLT First Alert Weather Center.
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0: Three World Cup matches today in the books. Austria took care of Jordan 3-1. Portugal and Congo drew 1-1. And that was England, Croatia 4-2. Tonight we get Ghana against Spain. Look, not the best night probably for you to watch World Cup soccer, if I'm just being real. Ghana against Panama and then Uzbekistan, Colombia. By the way, Riley, before your time, the last time the World Cup was here in the United States, do you know what happened when the U.S. played Colombia in that World Cup?
1: I don't.
0: There was a gentleman from Colombia who had an own goal that was the difference in the match. And when he went back to Colombia, he got beheaded by the cartels.
1: Ooh, wow.
0: For that own goal.
1: Wow.
0: They take that joint seriously. That stuff seriously in Colombia. I'm Will West. That's Riley Haltom. Love it or leave it time here in Tyler and Will.
2: It is caught. There's two.

0: Riley Halton, what do you got for us, sir?
1: Finishing with 1,076 yards in 13 games, DeShawn Bishop is looking to add all SEC honors to his resume as we sit 80 days away until Tennessee kicks off their season against Furman on September 5th. Love it or leave it, feet to the fire, the Carnes product will produce back-to-back 1,000-yard seasons.
2: Yeah, I love it. He's going to have so many opportunities as part of it. So as long as he stays healthy, I'm going to presume health here. Yes, I love this. DeShawn Bishop, 1,200 yards.
1: I love it as well. I think that's a pretty accurate prediction. I think Tennessee ends up as a team having somewhere closer to 2,000, 2,200, somewhere in that range.
2: I agree.
1: And I think Jabin Gordon's also going to be a big part of that. But DeShawn Bishop's going to be the guy that's leading the backfield. He'll be well over 1,000 yards, I think, by the end of the year. Today is National Mascot Day. Love it or leave it, removing Smokey from the list, South Carolina's Cocky is the best mascot in the SEC.
2: No. I'm going to leave this. It's Aubie the Tiger.
1: Oh.
2: Aubie the Tiger is who I will take. I'm going to hard leave this. I don't like Cocky. Flat don't like him. Don't know why.
1: Fair.
2: Well, Ugga, if I didn't hate Georgia fans barking all over the place, I would probably say Ugga's kind of awesome. But no, I think it's probably Aubie.
1: Like live mascot?
2: I mean, now, if we're saying live mascots, is Mike the Tiger?
1: Yeah.
2: I mean, it's a literal tiger.
1: Or the cow. The cow's pretty sick.
2: Bevo.
1: Bevo, yeah.
2: Yeah, Bevo's pretty awesome.
1: Bevo's pretty awesome. When Bevo and Ugga got into it on the sideline, that was legendary.
2: Yeah, that was.
1: Yeah, if we're going
2: live mascots, you're right. Bevo's probably the one. Bevo's pretty rad.
1: Bevo's pretty awesome. I think if we're going live, it's Bevo. If we're going mascot. I just don't. Not a big mascot guy. They freak me out a little bit.
2: Do they?
1: Maybe. Yeah, might as well give it to Cocky.
2: Is the Sooner Schooner a mascot?
1: Well, it's a, I don't know. It's a wagon, no?
2: It's a wagon. I don't know if that's a mascot.
1: Does it count?
2: No idea.
1: I'm going to say no. I'm going to say the wagon doesn't count.
2: Okay, fair enough.
1: You know what? I'll give it to,
2: Yeah, can I be real? I'm anti-mascot as well.
1: I'll give it to the elephant. Big Al?
2: Al,
1: he's pretty funny.
2: Al's funny.
1: He's funny.
2: I'm not going to give Alabama anything.
1: That's fair.
2: Yeah, but otherwise, yes.
1: I think I'm going to give it to Al. The NBA offseason is starting to churn out rumors with LeBron James being front and center with a potential reunion with the Lakers on the table, but Golden State quietly waiting in the wings. Love it or leave it, King James playing anywhere but the state of California in 2027.
2: I'm going to leave this. If you gave me the Lakers or the field, there are a few things in sports that would surprise me more than if LeBron James plays anywhere else but the Los Angeles Lakers next year. Look, for the Lakers, you're not trying to win titles right now. You're trying to just make money. And if that's what you're trying to do instead of win titles, then you need LeBron James there because humans are going to watch LeBron James play basketball.
1: I'm gonna leave it. I think if it's not the Lakers, it's probably Golden State with Cleveland being probably the third runner up there. But I'm gonna say it's about a 85% chance he stays in LA, about a 10% chance he goes to Golden State, and about a 5% chance he goes literally anywhere else, with Cleveland probably being about 4.9% of that 5.
2: Yeah, I will say this. Mark Walter is the new owner there. If you're a Laker fan, let him get his feet under him.
1: Yeah,
2: that dude, he will do whatever it takes to win titles. You know what I mean? Like, so the Dodgers win titles, the sparks are right there. He's going to make sure you are in contention to win a title. You just aren't there right now because of the Luka situation, LeBron aging, the Luka thing. Give it a sec, but Mark Walter will make sure you guys win titles.
1: Harry Kane and England made their World Cup debut today in their 4-2 win over Croatia. Love it or leave it, Kane is a top 3 scoring threat in this year's field.
2: I'm going to love this. Absolutely. How many golden boots that guy have? Also, just there's no one else that can, if that makes sense. I mean, we got a Rashford goal. We got a Jude Bellingham goal. Those are two guys that were supposed to be elite right now and have just been head cases. So who else can you count on but Harry Kane? And he's going to get targeted so much more than pretty much anybody else but Erling Haaland. And England, I think, goes further than Norway, so that's part of it. Kane today tied England's record for World Cup goals.
1: I'm going to leave it barely.
2: Ooh.
1: I think he's just outside of the top three. Mbappe. I'm giving it to Haaland. I'm going to give it to Messi.
2: Okay, I was not going to put Messi in there.
1: I'm going to give it to Messi. I might even put him fifth.
2: Ooh, he had a brace today.
1: Kai Havertz.
2: Okay.
1: Might give it to Kai Havertz out of Germany. And then I think I give it to Harry Kane then at fifth. But he's right there with him. Right there on that line.
2: It's not the proper terminology for soccer, but the usage rate for Harry Kane is so much higher than just about everybody but Haaland.
1: Yeah. I mean,
2: he will be targeted more than everybody but Erling Haaland, period, in this World Cup.
1: So I wonder if that maybe leads to
2: more chances, at least, and do you get more penalties and things like that?
1: More chances, but also more attention.
2: Maybe from, so. From no, the no. Defense. Everyone. I mean, at this point, if you're like when Kane got the second one, that header, I literally said to you, "How is he not marked?
1: Yeah.
2: Like, what are you doing? I got one guy I got to pay attention to, and you didn't have anybody on him."
1: Today is National Eat Your Vegetables Day. Love it or leave it. If asked today, you can go 100% vegetarian for 30 days.
2: Yeah, without question. Without question. Vegan would be tougher, but vegetarian? You get eggs.
1: Here's the thing. Really poor timing for me.
2: Okay.
1: Because I'm about to go to the beach. And when I go to the beach, go to the coast, I got to eat some seafood.
2: By the way, I don't have time to go to the grocery store tonight. And so it would be bad timing today as well for me. But could I? I could.
1: Could I? Yes, I absolutely could.
2: I've done it before. I did a 6 months for $50 one time because my buddy Ben was a vegetarian. Bet me and my brother $50. We couldn't go 6 months being vegetarian, so we both did it.
1: Fortunately,
2: for Aaron, Beer's vegetarian, so that helped.
1: Now, if it was pescatarian, 110%.
2: Oh, yeah.
1: I would do that in a heartbeat, man. I love seafood so much that half the time, if that's an option, I'm eating that anyway.
2: I will tell you, that's the plan. Like, I turned 50 in November. Just the healthiest people I know are pescatarians. That's the plan when I get 50 plus. It's just live pescatarian.
1: Not crazy. I've considered that for a long time. And I've just like never done it because I've never felt like unhealthy enough to want
2: to.
1: I might just do it for fun at some point and just go fully pescatarian.
2: That's Riley Halton. I'm Will West. That is Love or Leave It is brought to you by Colossal Productions. 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I'm Will West. That's Riley Halton. One more segment left of Tyler and Will for this Wednesday.
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10: Did you know that almost half the vegetables and more than three quarters of the fruit that we eat in this country come from just one state, California? Yeah, it's true. And according to a new report by the Environmental Working Group, a health advocacy organization, a lot of this produce is tainted with PFAS, which are sometimes referred to as forever chemicals. Why? Well, the EPA says pesticides keep America's food supply safe, abundant, and affordable. And of course, these chemicals are used in every state, not just California. Now, if you are worried, though, about how much you're consuming, the best thing to do is to buy organic produce, if and when you can. Organic or not, you should rinse all fruits and vegetables under running water. Don't use any soap. And as one epidemiologist told us, use a brush on sturdier items like carrots, potatoes, and cucumbers. I'm Dr. Sanjay Gupta, helping you live a better life.
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1: Baseball earlier today, Giants and Braves get going at 7:15 tonight. We have Blue Jays, Red Sox delayed top of the first. White Sox against the Yankees, Guardians, Brewers in a very nice series, if I don't mind saying so in a midweek one. Rockies against the Cubs, Orioles, Mariners, Pirates, Athletics. It was the Mets over the Reds 9-1 earlier. Royals topped the Nationals 6-2. Marlins beat the Phillies 12-4. Astros took care of the Tigers, Padres over the Cardinals, Dodgers beat the Rays, and Diamondbacks over the Angels. More World Cup action set to come. A whole lot for us to break down tomorrow. We'll talk about more. Tennessee football coming up tomorrow as well. We will be live at West Knoxville Chrysler Dodge Jeep Ram. Tyler Ivins will be back with us. It's Tyler and Will on 99.1 The Sports Animal.
2: Hey, I'm Ball for Life, Bobby Scott, and we're counting it down. 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
6: 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New York with the 2-1 series lead. 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
11: Hey, what's up? 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
12: A better life with Dr. Sanjay Gupta.
13: Eating a healthy diet is not only good for you physically, it can also keep your brain sharp as you age. According to a new study out of China, people who most closely followed the MIND diet slowed aging in key structures inside their brains by more than 2 years. The MIND diet is a combination of the Mediterranean diet, which we talk a lot about, and the DASH diet, which stands for Dietary Approaches to Stop Hypertension. All three of these diets are similar, but the MIND diet puts more of an emphasis on berries, beans, leafy green vegetables, fish, poultry, whole grains, olive oil, and nuts. You're not going to eat foods with a lot of saturated fat. We're talking cheese, butter, red meat, or anything fried. You really don't have to eat like this 100% of the time. That's the key. Just do the best that you can. I'm Dr. Sanjay Gupta, helping you live a better life.
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0: here and there, put the pressure on the veterans, create that competition, make guys feel it like they have to play a little bit better in order to keep that spot because some young dude is on their tail. And I don't think anybody in there on the Cubs right now feels that sort of pressure like they might lose their position.
1: Well, maybe Craig Counsell is trying to do that right now with Pedro Ramirez, because Ramirez has gotten some key spots and he's actually come up with some big hits. Almost hit a bomb last night in a critical situation. Didn't come through, but still put good wood on the baseball. And he's played, more than adequately defensively. I think right now that's putting the onus a little bit on, of course, Dansby Swanson and also Nico Horner. You know, both those guys are outstanding with the glove. They're gold glovers. The Cubs have arguably one of the best defensive, if not the best defensive infield in all Major League Baseball, maybe the best defensive team in all of Major League Baseball, but you still have to contribute across the board some meaningful numbers. And Dansby Swanson right now is just drowning with the bat. It's weak contact. There's no pop. He's not lining the ball and finding the gaps at all. He stinks. He absolutely stinks at the dish, and Dansby knows it and has put a lot of pressure on him. And Nico has just been equally as bad. And as I said before, it's why he has gone from being prominently a leadoff guy to somebody batting like 7, 8, 9 in the order. A guy like Ramirez could come in and be that spark plug. He might be surrendering a little bit of value with the glove, but what he makes up for offensively, that's exactly what the Cubs need. So hopefully Counsell is emphasizing that and stressing it and is going to get Pedro Ramirez some more of a look, some more at bats, so we can indeed create that competition and push the veterans who are underachieving.
0: Yeah, you can't overthink the recipe. Sometimes you just need a little more salt, and Pedro Ramirez can certainly be that to get things cooking. We're going to try to cook some things up for you on the other side coming up after the break. Defying the Odds, Major League Baseball edition. We're going to go over some teams and some bets that you might want to put into your app. Don't go anywhere. Brad Evans, Gabe Ramirez, we have more for you on the other side. It's BetMGM tonight, right here on Westwood One Sports.
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